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1: Are you struggling to keep up with all the trending worldviews and pop culture beliefs that are out there? 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
0: 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And today he's picking back up, showing us exactly what the next generation believes when it comes to where we came from, right and wrong, our purpose, and what happens when we die. It's eye-opening, and it's exactly what we need to understand if we're going to reach them in the ways that matter. 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
2: So first of all, in order to effectively communicate the gospel to a post-Christian culture, we need to understand three key realities. The first is that secular people have become suspicious of religious institutions and are far less likely to walk into a church. So trust and confidence in organized religion has plummeted in the last few decades. Second thing we need to understand is the second key reality is secular people today do not have the same assumptions as previous generations. And they don't have the same assumptions about morality, truth, authority of the Bible, existence and nature of God. Now, the third key reality that we need to understand is that despite all of this, secular people are open to spirituality. They are. And so that's a key thing to understand. And so all of these things, these key realities are important because if we're going to be good missionaries to our culture, we need to understand the context that we're in. And we need to understand what's shaping and influencing the culture as well. All right, so what are the philosophical pillars? First one is secularism. So I've already alluded to this, but the idea here is that people are not necessarily atheist. They just believe that faith is private. So you can believe whatever you want to believe, so long as you don't push that on other people. And then, of course, that naturally leads to relativism, that there is no absolute moral truth, that morality is about preference, that you have your favorites, I have mine. It's like an ice cream flavor. And then that leads to the idea and the value of acceptance. But then, actually, tolerance is not enough. You must affirm. And so it's based on the idea of being open-minded, and it's based on this kind of like authenticity and inclusion, but it's a paradox, right? Because basically it's inclusion for all except the exclusive. And so that's the paradox that we find ourselves in, where to tolerate someone, to love someone is not enough. We must actually affirm that the way that they live their life. That is the message that you're going to hear in the global youth culture. And what's interesting is all of these things in some way are just a twist on biblical truth. A lot of these things find their grounding truth and then they're twisted. And it's interesting because in the post-Christian culture that we live, we're still very much influenced by a biblical worldview, even if we've divorced ourselves from that, right? So we are the fight for justice. Even if it's twisted, like even those that are pro-choice, it's based on a framework of morality for them of protecting women, right? So it's a moral framework that they're drawing on. And that moral framework ultimately comes from a biblical worldview, which is there is a transcendent moral framework. And so it's really interesting. To give you an example of this kind of post-Christian divorcing of the biblical worldview, a while back I was at a Caribou right around here, and the barista had a pin on her shirt that said, be human-centered. And so I asked her, I like, that sounds interesting. So I said, what does that pin mean? And she looked at me and said, oh, well, it means, you know, treat other people like you want to be treated and consider other people's needs above your own. And I listened to her say that. I was like, wow, that's awesome. Like, where are those ideas? Where did that come from? And she looked at me kind of confused and she pointed at the pin. You know, this is where these ideas are coming from. And so it's so crazy because here she is literally quoting scripture, but she's completely divorced herself from that. That perfectly illustrates that post-Christian shift where we still hold to a biblical framework, but we've divorced ourselves from that, which, by the way, is an incredible opportunity because people connect with biblical truth even if they no longer hold that as an authority in their life. So what I want to do now is I want to show you a video of some people being interviewed on the streets of the University of Minnesota. And we basically asked them four big worldview questions. The first is origin. Where did life come from? How did life begin? The second is morality. What is right and wrong and who decides? The third is purpose. What is the purpose of life? And the last is destiny. What happens after we die? The way that you answer those four questions, that essentially is your worldview. And so let's take a look how these young people answer those questions.
3: How do you think we all got here? How did life begin?
4: It started with the Big Bang. I don't really know much more than that.
5: So I believe in evolution and that we evolved from primates. I mean, there's proof that our DNA is 98% the same as chimpanzees, so.
6: Probably just like a meteorite with like some microbes on it that landed on Earth from a different planet and they're like eventually evolved to become humans.
3: What is the purpose of life?
7: That's a
8: Let me know when you figure it out.
7: I'm still working on that one.
9: Make your own. Like, I don't think there's no like grand purpose for anybody. Just like and everyone is just, there is no purpose. Make up your own purpose and run with it. And
10: help continue the evolution of human beings as a species.
3: So how do you think that right and wrong are decided?
11: I don't know.
12: I think it's different for like everyone, depending on like what they think is right and wrong. Cause like people believe in different things, so it can't be the same for everyone.
7: That goes back to like your morals, I guess. It like, cause your right can be someone else's wrong. So it's all like based on your morality, I guess, I take it.
13: I think that like, it depends on yourself and what you think is right and wrong and what you believe in. And as long as you stick to your beliefs and like carry out what the Bible says or what the Quran says or like whatever, then like you're living your life to the fullest and that's all that matters.
3: What do you think happens after we die?
13: I don't know. I mean, isn't that kind of the beauty of it? You know, there's a lot of people who are spiritual and have things in which they believe in, and so it's kind of a manifest of what you believe. I also feel like that is subjective because no one knows, and so I think that's kind of the beauty of it.
9: Nothing happens, and hopefully you live your best life, and if there is an afterlife, hopefully I live within the boundaries and make it there, you know what I mean? So
13: I believe in heaven. I for sure believe in heaven. I don't know if I believe in hell. I think that like if you want to believe in hell, then you'll probably go to hell. Like,
10: rather than being showered with, you know, gold and jewels and or living in some place where you have to have wings and a harp, hopefully we just get reabsorbed into that consciousness that allows the oceans to move and the tides and the rivers and the trees to grow. And I hope. And maybe there's nothing. Either way, it doesn't matter.
2: Pretty interesting, right? So here's my first challenge to you is when you see that, there's like a tendency to want to laugh when really what we should do is cry, right? And this isn't just some kind of fringe group of people that see the world in a weird way. This is the predominant way that people see the world.
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2: I just want to summarize essentially what is it that the global youth culture believes. When it comes to the origin of Earth, you're going to hear kind of scientific answers for how the Earth came to be. But then we're also kind of drawing in Eastern religious energy and this idea. So it's kind of this combination of a naturalistic worldview combined with this vague spirituality that we talked about. And then when it comes to morality, if you ask the average person, they're going to say that morality is essentially a social construct, right? But then social injustice must be fought with passion, right? So you've got this weird combination of a social construct morality, but yet a sense of obligation to fight injustice. And then purpose, well, there is no purpose other than to seek personal happiness. That is the ultimate expression of purpose. And then destiny, the answer is essentially, I don't know. And I try not to think about it, right? Because it's a scary, deep implication. It's the kind of the cold, hard, atheistic answers aren't very satisfying. And so what I do mostly is not think about it. What I do mostly is when it's late at night, I'm sitting in bed and I can't fall asleep and these dark thoughts come to my mind, I just pull out my phone and I start to scroll TikTok, right? Because I don't want to think about the big, deep, scary thoughts. So this tends to be the worldview of this global youth culture, is how they see the world. And it all comes down to this idea of secular humanism, which is the religion of self. The idea of secular humanism is that God has been replaced, man is at the center, and there's no outside authority that can tell me how to live my life. And that the key to happiness is found within. Just follow your dreams and don't let anyone tell you who you are or what you want. Take care of yourself above all else. And so it's the era of my truth. And in the era of my truth, identity, purpose, and morality is personally constructed. We define those things. You make your own meaning. And if you pay attention, you see this messaging everywhere. This is at a Starbucks, and it's a poster that says, "Don't you ever let a soul in the world tell you that you can't be exactly who you are," and it's quoting Lady Gaga. And this perfectly illustrates the secular humanistic worldview, perfectly. And it's really appealing, and it really, it sounds so good. The reality is that the consequences of this worldview are heartbreaking. And it's like poison wrapped in bubblegum. And so that's the secular humanistic worldview. And if you pay attention to it, you see that the consequences are so heartbreaking. Nancy Percy written a number of good books on apologetics, including Love Thy Body, which is about Christian sexuality, says once a society accepts a worldview, it tends to work out the logical consequences. So let me give you an example of this. A while back, a non-Christian friend of mine from high school posted on social media that his son, who is about the same age as my oldest son, had been diagnosed with brain cancer. And when I saw that post, I mean, it broke my heart because I couldn't imagine the fear and the pain that he was going through with his little boy being diagnosed with brain cancer. And then I began to read the comments on his posts, and he was getting things like positive vibes, sending healing vibes his way, sending you all positive vibrations and much love. And then eventually he responded, "Thank you, everyone, for the supportive words of concern and positive energy you have expressed for my son, Peter." And I couldn't help but think about how hopeless that all sounded. Because in the secular humanistic worldview, there is no transcendent hope, just positive vibrations. And it's devastating, right? We live in a culture and a generation that is incredibly confused, sexually broken, lonely, anxious, and depressed. I mean, these are universally felt in this culture, in this generation. You know, because in a world where you define truth, what you get is confusion. In a world in which you do whatever makes you feel good, you get sexual brokenness. And when it's all about you, you get loneliness. When there's nothing to hold on to beside yourself, you get anxiety. And the saddest thing of all is that we as followers of Jesus have the ultimate answers to these things, right? You know, Jesus brings truth to the confused. He brings healing to the sexually broken. He brings the ultimate relationship with our Creator and with the church. And he brings peace that transcends understanding. We have the answer to the cry of a generation. And the sad thing is they are not looking to the church for answers. They're not walking to the church. And so our response is that we need to go to them and our hearts need to break, because this isn't a distant problem. This isn't out there. This is personal. These aren't just trends and statistics. These are our friends, sons, daughters, and grandkids. And so when we hear this, our response should be like that of Nehemiah. After he found out that the city of Jerusalem was ruins, in Nehemiah chapter 1, verse 4, he said, "When I heard these things, I sat down and wept." That should be our response. Because until our hearts are broken, we're not going to do anything about it. Because the extent to which our hearts are broken is the extent to which we will sacrifice, that we will get uncomfortable, that we will lay down our needs, our preferences for the sake of the lost. We need our hearts to be broken. But we can't change our hearts. You know, that's only something God can do. So what we can do is we can repent. And we can say, "God, my heart is cold. I don't care for people like I should, and it's not right. I've even gotten apathetic about people in my own family. I'm sorry. Would you forgive me? And would you give me your heart?" And when you start to pray that prayer, it's a dangerous prayer, because all of a sudden you're going to start to see the world through God's eyes. And you're going to start to see people maybe for the very first time. And when he gives you that broken heart, then you're going to be willing to get uncomfortable, to be awkward, to take a step of faith and risk, because your heart is so broken and God has awoken us from our apathy. And once our hearts are broken, then we need to pray like never before. We need to go on like Nehemiah, which says that, "For some days I mourned and fasted and prayed before the God of heaven." And biblical scholars estimate that Nehemiah actually prayed and fasted for 4 months before he eventually approached the king. And so the question is, why would Nehemiah pray and fast so long and with such intensity? And it's because when God opened his eyes to the problem, he knew that he couldn't fix it on his own, right? Because like Nehemiah, we need to recognize that the mission that we're called to bring the love of Jesus to people that are far from him, that mission is not hard, it's impossible. Which means that no human strategy, no evangelism script, no approach is ever going to be enough. I can't even solve the problems in my own family. But we need to understand, while the mission may be impossible, we serve the God of the impossible. And when we get on our knees in desperate prayer and cry out, "God, have mercy," that's when we're going to see the breakthrough. And so that's where this all starts. The foundation for reaching secular culture, for reaching young people in our families and in this world who will not walk into a church, is desperate prayer and a broken heart. That's where it all starts. Not using the right words or having the right script. It starts with a broken heart. Because I don't know about you, but I look around the world and all its brokenness and I can be overwhelmed. We need God to move. Our human efforts and wisdom are so woefully inadequate. We need God's supernatural power. And it's, you know, 1 Corinthians 4:20 says the kingdom of God is not a matter of talk, but of power. And the amazing thing is that God loves to move through ordinary people like you and like me. But to experience God's power like that, we've got to give him everything, because Jesus is not calling us to give a lot. He is calling us to give everything. 1 Thessalonians 2:8 says, we loved you so much, we are delighted to share with you not only the gospel of God, but our lives as well. That's what it's going to take. We've got to change our lifestyle. It's a radical shift in lifestyle where we give everything that we have. And the paradox of Jesus is that when you give your life, you find it. That's the paradox of Jesus. And that when you give all that you have, your 5 loaves and your 2 fish, which is not enough, he can take that and he can do the supernatural. He can see that hardened heart, that person in your life that wants nothing to do with God. He can see their heart softened and awakened to the reality of Jesus. He can do the supernatural. All we have to do is give him everything that we have.
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14: Thanks, Dave. Today I've asked Aaron to join me in studio. And you know, Aaron, today you referenced the man on the street type interviews, and you did these with college students, and you ask them questions like, you know, what's your purpose? How did life begin? And what happens after we die? And actually some pretty deep philosophical questions. But afterwards, you made this really interesting statement. Our natural instinct is to laugh at some of those answers, when in reality, we should cry. Let me ask you this. What do you say to that parent or grandparent that's just befuddled by their adult child or grandchild that believes some things that they just think, this is nuts, this is crazy? Talk to that person about why they need to build a bridge rather than laugh.
2: You know, Chip, this is such an important question because I think we need to remind ourselves that the problem that we're dealing with is not first and foremost an issue of logic or rationality, but in fact, we're dealing with a spiritual blindness issue. So if I were to point at a wall, but you're blind, it doesn't matter how clearly I point at it, you can't see it. And so in the same way, we need to remind ourselves that we are in a spiritual battle, that the fundamental problem is spiritual blindness, and that should break our hearts. And then it should remind us that we can't fight a spiritual battle with words alone, with persuasive arguments. We need God to move in a supernatural way for him to reveal the truth in a way that our words alone can't do. So that's why I say we should respond not with laughter, but with crying, because this is a generation that is spiritually blinded and has been deceived.
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15: Thanks again for joining us this evening. Coming very shortly, Focus on the Family, 9:30. It's Family Life Today. 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

0: Well, that was fun to have Laureen and Emmanuel.
1: I have a whole new appreciation for her other life, which is her life. You know, you only see her at work and you don't know there's this whole life going on.
0: And the thing that inspired me too, besides their walk with God, their trust in Him, was their community of God. Like their church life was really instrumental. And I feel like that should be true for all of us.
1: It's something you have to make happen. Yep. And they're making it happen. And guess what? We got him back tomorrow. And tomorrow he's pulling out his saxophone. You're not going to want to miss this one.
0: Before we're done today, I just want to remind our listeners that our vision at Family Life is every home a godly home. 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
1: Some tables creak with laughter. 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

0: $480,000 a year for a single medication. You heard that right. Raison Q is a pancreatic cancer drug from Revolution Medicine, and a year's supply costs more than the average home in the U.S. The pancreatic cancer drug Raison Q is not a cure, but has been shown to prolong a patient's life expectancy. Among steadily increasing cancer drug costs, the high price tag is not unusual. In the 2024 drug approval cycle, 9 other meds exceeded $400,000 a year. Harvard professor Dr. Aaron Kesselheim criticized these practices, saying, quote, "We allow pharmaceutical companies to charge whatever they want and without any clear rationale other than how much they think they can get. What a contrast to the generosity of our God, who paid the cost of our salvation himself. By his stripes we are healed." I'm David Wolin at haventoday.org.
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1: Mostly cloudy skies this evening with a chance of showers and thunderstorms, and then mostly cloudy through the early morning hours with showers and thunderstorms likely after 4 a.m., overnight low of about 70, and then later on for Wednesday, starting out with patchy fog before 9 a.m., still a good chance of some showers and thunderstorms. We're expecting a high of about 86. For Wednesday night, mostly cloudy, showers likely, possibly a thunderstorm before 2 a.m., overnight low of about 70, and for Thursday, should be partly sunny, a chance of some showers and thunderstorms after 2 o'clock, and a high of near 86.
2: $480,000 a year for a single medication. You heard that right. Raison Q is a pancreatic cancer drug from Revolution Medicine, and a year's supply costs more than the average home in the U.S.

0: Trust and Obey from Commons Worship. This is Haven Today. I'm David Wolin. 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Again, haventoday.org. I'm David Wolin. Won't you come back again next time? We'll be keeping it all about Jesus. It's the great story here on Haven Today.
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2: Mostly cloudy skies this evening with a chance of showers and thunderstorms, and then mostly cloudy through the early morning hours with showers and thunderstorms likely after 4 a.m., overnight low of about 70, and then later on for Wednesday, starting out with patchy fog before 9 a.m., still a good chance of some showers and thunderstorms. We're expecting a high of about 86. For Wednesday night, mostly cloudy, showers likely, possibly a thunderstorm before 2 a.m., overnight low of about 70, and for Thursday, should be partly sunny, a chance of some showers and thunderstorms after 2 o'clock, and a high of near 86.

Hey, thanks for sharing some time with me. I'm Melissa Stover, and I need your help. Yeah. And maybe this is something you'll be happy to help with. Because, well, it turns out that the country that consumes the most chocolate per person, it's not America. It's actually Switzerland. Yeah, the country that consumes the most chocolate per person is Switzerland. So, we in America, we gotta try harder. We could be number one. Let's do this.

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0: awards aren't just for people. Yeah, I'm Melissa. You know, doggies can win awards too, like the Hambone Award, which was recently given out. There was a golden retriever who won. He won for getting lost. For 72 days, this dog was lost near Lake Tahoe. That's over 2 months on his own. But the good news is, he's back with his family. Got lots of treats and probably a larger and much stronger leash.
1: Do you have many battles in your home? Are there bunkers built up throughout the house? Hi, I'm Mark Gregston with Parenting Today's Teens. 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
4: Mostly cloudy skies this evening with a chance of showers and thunderstorms, and then mostly cloudy through the early morning hours with showers and thunderstorms likely after 4 a.m., overnight low of about 70, and then later on for Wednesday, starting out with patchy fog before 9 a.m., still a good chance of some showers and thunderstorms. We're expecting a high of about 86. For Wednesday night, mostly cloudy, showers likely, possibly a thunderstorm before 2 a.m., overnight low of about 70, and for Thursday, should be partly sunny, a chance of some showers and thunderstorms after 2 o'clock, and a high of near 86.

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Nation. Anytime you could use a little extra encouragement, a little extra hope, an extra reminder of how much God loves you, you're going to get that on my socials. Hey there, I'm Melissa, and I'm on Instagram. I'm also on Facebook and TikTok. And I love to share daily reminders of how much you are loved by your Heavenly Father. And yeah, I also like to share things that'll hopefully make you just laugh out loud. And if there's anything that grabs your heart at all, well, please feel free to share it with all your friends too. Look for me on Instagram. It's melissa.on.air. That's melissa.on.air. And that's Instagram. On TikTok and Facebook, look for On Air with Melissa Stover.

Likes, logins, bank balances, they all grab our attention. But none of them hold us when life gets heavy. That's second-tier living. The good stuff comes first. Laughter that fills a room. A hug that lingers. The presence of God who calls you his own. What you stockpile won't last. What you share will. That's why we value you. 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

Maybe you're longing for something in the past, and you're longing so much for it that you're missing what God has planned for your future. I'm Melissa Stover, and yeah, I think a lot of us do this. I was reading a devotional from 1 Minute Devotions, and they talked about it. They asked this question: how many times have you looked back and longed for a better time or age or health? Well, what if God's about to do a new thing? I mean, if we look back, we miss what's ahead. And every day God gives us is a gift. So don't spend so much time looking back, or you'll miss what God is doing next.

0: Okay, maybe you're like me. I'm Melissa. And okay, so you give it to God, and that's a good thing, right? But then you take it right back again. Same worry, right back in your lap. And you're tired and you're worried that God is getting tired of all this constant back and forth. Well, here's some really good news. God isn't tired, even if you are. So try again. Just give it to God again and trust Him again as many times as it takes. Our Heavenly Father is patient. He's waiting for you to learn to trust Him, not yourself. Yeah, trust Him. He's got this, and He's got you.
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Hey, thank you so much for sharing some time with me. I'm Melissa Stover, and I'd like to ask a favor. 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Someone who's facing addiction. 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They're facing addiction. 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And I appreciate it if you'd pray for them, too.

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0: Hey, thanks for hanging out with me. I'm Melissa, and I was laughing at my son and daughter-in-law the other day because when they were newly married, they were living in an apartment, and the upstairs neighbor had a toddler that made a lot of noise, and they were always complaining about this toddler. Well, now they've got a toddler, and I think they get it. But when your upstairs neighbor is making lots of noise, well, how do you respond? Well, for Heidi, the choice was easy, and it turned out to be such a huge blessing. Heidi talked to her noisy neighbor, and it turns out that Carol is 85 years old, has Parkinson's and tremors and no family. So here's the thing. Heidi became her family, helping her with meals and cleaning and companionship. And now Heidi is like Carol's honorary granddaughter. It's like God knew they needed each other and brought them together with his love and his grace.
1: And now, Community Calendar. Pregnancy Resource Clinic invites you to join them as they host their annual You Matter 5K run, walk, and 15K bike ride. This will be Saturday, September the 19th at Grace Prep High School, 848 Science Park Road in State College. 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
1: Mostly cloudy skies this evening with a chance of showers and thunderstorms, and then mostly cloudy through the early morning hours with showers and thunderstorms likely after 4 a.m. Overnight low of about 70, and then later on for Wednesday, starting out with patchy fog before 9 a.m., still a good chance of some showers and thunderstorms. We're expecting a high of about 86. For Wednesday night, mostly cloudy, showers likely, possibly a thunderstorm before 2 a.m., overnight low of about 70, and for Thursday, should be partly sunny, a chance of some showers and thunderstorms after 2 o'clock, and a high of near 86.

You really could use some peace right now, and you're just not finding it. Can I share this encouragement from Proverbs 31 Ministries? They said, you know, peace doesn't come from holding everything together. It comes from trusting God with what only He can handle.

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1: Mostly cloudy through the early morning hours with a good chance of some showers and thunderstorms between 4 and 5 a.m. A low of about 70 later on today. Some patchy fog before 9 a.m. Then showers and thunderstorms are likely before 4 o'clock and still between 4 and 5 o'clock. Maybe some thunderstorms as well. Some of those storms could be severe. We're expecting a high of about 86. Tonight, cloudy, showers likely, possibly a thunderstorm before 2 a.m., overnight low of about 70, and then for Thursday, it should be partly sunny.

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No fear. My name is Tom. I thank you for being tuned in. Psalm 91, verses 1 and 2. He who dwells in the secret place of the Most High shall abide under the shadow of the Almighty. I will say of the Lord, He is my refuge and my fortress, my God. In Him I will trust. Father God, we love you. We thank you for this day you've given us, for all that we have through Jesus, our wonderful Savior. We thank you for so great a salvation. We thank you, Father, for your Holy Spirit living within us, helping us, giving us strength, giving us understanding as we live this life of faith, that we would see how vital the simple act of prayer is, simply coming to you, bringing our concerns to you, bringing grateful hearts as we grow in our love for you, our knowledge of you, to see your hand at work, that we, Father, would walk in obedience to your word. We thank you for this ministry, that you'll continue to touch hearts and lives through the teaching and through the music. Wherever we're at, help us, Father, to see the opportunities, to pray for those opportunities, to simply share our story, our testimony, what you have done in our life. We thank you. We love you, Lord. And we ask all of this in Jesus' most precious name. Amen.

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Hi, I'm Barry McGuire, author of Ignite Your Life, explaining how you can have wholehearted faith regardless of your circumstances. Have you ever been sharing your faith and had someone question whether the Bible is real? Or maybe you've even questioned it. You're not alone. But when you look at the evidence, it's incredible. The Bible's made up of 66 books written by 40 different authors over 1,500 years on three continents, written in three languages. Yet from Genesis to Revelation, it tells one amazing, unified story of God's love and His plan to rescue us. Then there's Bible prophecy. Hundreds of years before Jesus was born, the scriptures foretold specific details about His life, death, and resurrection. More than 300 Bible prophecies have been fulfilled, from the house of David to the virgin birth. No person could ever arrange that. It's one of the greatest confirmations that the Bible is exactly what it claims to be, the inspired Word of God. You don't have to check your brain at the door to believe the Bible. The evidence points to a God who keeps every promise He makes. Ignite your life. Go to igniteamerica.com.

Your love. Lord, it feels good. That is Toby Mac. And friends, I like this quick bit of wisdom from David Jeremiah, one of our Bible teachers. He's featured on the program Turning Point. That's every weekday afternoon at 1:30, weeknights at 8, and a Sunday morning edition at 10. When the Bible uses the words salvation, Savior, and save, it's speaking of the total work of God in bringing people from a state of death, hopeless separation from God, to a state of everlasting life through the forgiveness of sin, based on the merits of Christ Jesus who died and rose again. Saving us is the greatest and most concrete demonstration of God's love, the definitive display of His grace throughout time and eternity.

0: Mostly cloudy through the early morning hours with a good chance of some showers and thunderstorms between 4 and 5 a.m. A low of about 70. Later on today, some patchy fog before 9 a.m. Then showers and thunderstorms are likely before 4 o'clock and still between 4 and 5 o'clock. Maybe some thunderstorms as well. Some of those storms could be severe. We're expecting a high of about 86. Tonight, cloudy, showers likely, possibly a thunderstorm before 2 a.m., overnight low of about 70, and then for Thursday, it should be partly...
1: A spare key is the most boring thing you own. 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

Josiah Queen and Brandon Lake, Can't Steal My Joy. Just a quick reminder about an important event that will be coming next month. October the 9th is the day for Motivate 2026. 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Again, October the 9th, 7 o'clock. 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Right now, this is for King and Country.

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1: Mostly cloudy through the early morning hours with a good chance of some showers and thunderstorms between 4 and 5 a.m. A low of about 70. Later on today, some patchy fog before 9 a.m. Then showers and thunderstorms are likely before 4 o'clock and still between 4 and 5 o'clock. Maybe some thunderstorms as well. Some of those storms could be severe. We're expecting a high of about 86. Tonight, cloudy, showers likely, possibly a thunderstorm before 2 a.m., overnight low of about 70, and then for Thursday, it should be partly

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Once again, my name is Tom. I thank you for joining me on Extra Early. In the letter of 1 John, chapter 4, verses 17, 18, and 19, love has been perfected among us in this, that we may have boldness in the day of judgment, because as he is, so are we in this world. There is no fear in love, but perfect love casts out fear, because fear involves torment. But he who fears has not been made perfect in love. We love him because he first loved us. This is Francesca Vettistelli.

You've got your own reasons for giving. Maybe it's that one song that stopped you mid-scroll. That moment in the car when the tears came because someone said what you couldn't put into words. Whatever your why, just know this. It matters. 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And that makes you part of more than a station. 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
1: Hi, I'm Barry McGuire, author of Ignite Your Life, explaining how you can have wholehearted faith regardless of your circumstances. Have you ever been sharing your faith and had someone question whether the Bible is real? Or maybe you've even questioned it. You're not alone. But when you look at the evidence, it's incredible. The Bible's made up of 66 books written by 40 different authors over 1,500 years on three continents, written in three languages. Yet from Genesis to Revelation, it tells one amazing, unified story of God's love and His plan to rescue us. Then there's Bible prophecy. Hundreds of years before Jesus was born, the scriptures foretold specific details about his life, death, and resurrection. More than 300 Bible prophecies have been fulfilled, from the house of David to the virgin birth. No person could ever arrange that. It's one of the greatest confirmations that the Bible is exactly what it claims to be, the inspired word of God. You don't have to check your brain at the door to believe the Bible. The evidence points to a God who keeps every promise he makes. Ignite your life. Go to igniteamerica.com.

0: Toby Mack, faithfully. This quick bit of wisdom from Pastor Max Lucado. You have a God who hears you, the power of love behind you, the Holy Spirit within you, and all of heaven ahead of you. If you have the shepherd, you have grace for every sin, direction for every turn, a candle for every corner, and an anchor for every storm. You have everything you need.
1: I want to dance like David. I want a faith like Paul. I want to sing like Silas, tearing down the prison walls. I want to face that fire. It won't

Mostly cloudy through the early morning hours with a good chance of some showers and thunderstorms between 4 and 5 a.m. A low of about 70 later on today. Some patchy fog before 9 a.m. Then showers and thunderstorms are likely before 4 o'clock and still between 4 and 5 o'clock. Maybe some thunderstorms as well. Some of those storms could be severe. We're expecting a high of about 86. Tonight, cloudy, showers likely, possibly a thunderstorm before 2 a.m., overnight low of about 70, and then for Thursday, it should be partly

0: The New Testament records the story Jesus told about a young man who left home, took his inheritance, and squandered it on everything he wanted. We call him the prodigal. Hi, I'm Mark Gregston with Parenting Today's Teens. Maybe you have a prodigal in your home, a son that's wasteful, rude, or greedy, or a little drama queen who can throw the entire family into a tailspin with her outburst of selfishness. These are prodigals who've never left the house. Why? They're too comfortable. If I'm describing your home, you may want to make a few changes. Help him or her grow up through boundaries, consequences, and communication. In Jesus' story, the prodigal grows up and comes home. That's my prayer for your teen as well.
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Because he lives, that is Matt Maher. From the book The Joyful Heart, Daily Meditations of Chinese Pastor Watchman Nee. The salvation which God accomplishes is not according to our limited measure, but to His infinite grace. Man has his small ideas of how God will act on his behalf, but God likes to hear his cry and answer his prayers. But what he brings to pass accords with his own disposition as the lavish dispenser of unmerited favor. Let us praise him.

Some days, you just need a redo, a reset, a little reminder of who you are and whose you are. That's what Way Truth Life Radio is about. 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
1: Mostly cloudy through the early morning hours with a good chance of some showers and thunderstorms between 4 and 5 a.m. A low of about 70 later on today. Some patchy fog before 9 a.m. Then showers and thunderstorms are likely before 4 o'clock and still between 4 and 5 o'clock. Maybe some thunderstorms as well. Some of those storms could be severe. We're expecting a high of about 86. Tonight, cloudy, showers likely, possibly a thunderstorm before 2 a.m., overnight low of about 70, and then for Thursday, it should be partly

As mercy me and Phil Wickham, then Christ came. Here on Extra Early, once again, my name is Tom Batts. From God's Word in Psalm 100. Make a joyful shout to the Lord, all you lands. Serve the Lord with gladness. Come before His presence with singing. Know that the Lord, He is God. It is He who has made us, and not we ourselves. We are His people and the sheep of His pasture. Enter into His gates with thanksgiving and into His courts with praise. Be thankful to Him and bless His name. For the Lord is good. His mercy is everlasting and His truth endures to all generations. This is Selah.

0: The New Testament records the story Jesus told about a young man who left home, took his inheritance, and squandered it on everything he wanted. We call him the prodigal. Hi, I'm Mark Gregston with Parenting Today's Teens. Maybe you have a prodigal in your home, a son that's wasteful, rude, or greedy, or a little drama queen who can throw the entire family into a tailspin with her outburst of selfishness. These are prodigals who've never left the house. Why? They're too comfortable. If I'm describing your home, you may want to make a few changes. Help him or her grow up through boundaries, consequences, and communication. In Jesus' story, the prodigal grows up and comes home. That's my prayer for your teen as well.
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0: Mostly cloudy through the early morning hours with a good chance of some showers and thunderstorms between 4 and 5 a.m. A low of about 70. Later on today, some patchy fog before 9 a.m. Then showers and thunderstorms are likely before 4 o'clock and still between 4 and 5 o'clock. Maybe some thunderstorms as well. Some of those storms could be severe. We're expecting a high of about 86. Tonight, cloudy, showers likely, possibly a thunderstorm before 2 a.m., overnight low of about 70, and then for Thursday, it should be partly...
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0: Hi, I'm Barry McGuire, author of Ignite Your Life, explaining how you can have wholehearted faith regardless of your circumstances. One of the questions I hear more than almost any other is, how could a loving God send people to hell? My answer is always the same. He doesn't send anyone to hell. In fact, that's exactly why Jesus came and died on the cross. If we could earn our way into heaven by being good enough, there would have been no reason for his sacrifice. The Bible says we've all sinned and fall short of God's glory, and the wages of sin is death. That's why salvation is a gift of grace, not something we earn. God's love never stops, but he also gives us the freedom to choose. He won't force anyone into a relationship with him. Heaven's his invitation, but accepting or rejecting it is our decision. God made us for heaven. We just have to accept his free gift of salvation. Ignite your life. 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
1: You don't have to have it all figured out to take the next step. 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

That's Brandon Lake and Elevation Worship, I Know a Name. Just reading a little bit from A.W. Tozer's book, The Pursuit of God, and in a chapter entitled Restoring the Creator-Creature Relation. Much of our difficulty as seeking Christians stems from our unwillingness to take God as He is and adjust our lives accordingly. We insist upon trying to modify Him and to bring Him nearer to our own image. The flesh whimpers against the rigors of God's inexorable sentence and begs, like Agag, for a little mercy, a little indulgence of its carnal ways. It is no use. We can get a right start only by accepting God as He is and learning to love Him for what He is. As we go on to know Him better, we shall find it a source of unspeakable joy that God is just what He is. Some of the most rapturous moments we know will be those we spend in reverent admiration of the Godhead. In those holy moments, the very thought of change in Him will be too painful to endure.

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2: Mostly cloudy through the early morning hours with a good chance of some showers and thunderstorms between 4 and 5 a.m. A low of about 70. Later on today, some patchy fog before 9 a.m. Then showers and thunderstorms are likely before 4 o'clock and still between 4 and 5 o'clock. Maybe some thunderstorms as well. Some of those storms could be severe. We're expecting a high of about 86. Tonight, cloudy, showers likely, possibly a thunderstorm before 2 a.m., overnight low of about 70, and then for Thursday, it should be partly

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1: White Truth Life Radio, Extra Early, and Matthew West, Truth Be Told. Once again, my name is Tom. I thank you for being tuned in this morning. I like these words of Jesus in Matthew chapter 7, verses 24 and 25. Therefore, whoever hears these sayings of mine and does them, I will liken him to a wise man who built his house on the rock. And the rain descended, the floods came, and the winds blew and beat on that house, and it did not fall, for it was founded on the rock. This is Hope Darst.

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There's a certain kind of beauty that's only found in the desert. When you get away from the competing lights of the city, you can see the stars shining brilliantly. That can be true in life, too. You may be working for a hard-to-please boss, or maybe you're facing a difficult move. You might have some financial pressure or a health issue. Each of these could be considered a desert experience. But there are aspects of God that we can't see unless we're in the desert. The desert is a place of danger, and that's where we learn that God is our protection. The desert is a place of dryness, and that's where we learn that God is our provider. The desert is desolate, and that's where we learn that God will always be with us. Are you in a desert? Gaze up above your situation to the brilliant light of God's glory. Ask Him to show you more of His beauty during this time. With Seeking Him, I'm Nancy DeMoss Wagamuth.

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0: Mostly cloudy through the early morning hours with a good chance of some showers and thunderstorms between 4 and 5 a.m. A low of about 70 later on today. Some patchy fog before 9 a.m. Then showers and thunderstorms are likely before 4 o'clock and still between 4 and 5 o'clock. Maybe some thunderstorms as well. Some of those storms could be severe. We're expecting a high of about 86. Tonight, cloudy, showers likely, possibly a thunderstorm before 2 a.m., overnight low of about 70, and then for Thursday, it should be partly...
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0: The New Testament records the story Jesus told about a young man who left home, took his inheritance, and squandered it on everything he wanted. We call him the prodigal. Hi, I'm Mark Gregston with Parenting Today's Teens. Maybe you have a prodigal in your home, a son that's wasteful, rude, or greedy, or a little drama queen who can throw the entire family into a tailspin with her outburst of selfishness. These are prodigals who've never left the house. Why? They're too comfortable. If I'm describing your home, you may want to make a few changes. Help him or her grow up through boundaries, consequences, and communication. In Jesus' story, the prodigal grows up and comes home. That's my prayer for your teen as well.
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That's Megan Woods, The Truth. From the book, The Joyful Heart, Daily Meditations of Chinese Pastor Watchman Nee. He begins his entry in Ephesians chapter 4, verse 27. Neither give place to the devil. Without some foothold in us, Satan cannot operate. Hence, his first tempting of us will be aimed at securing some ground. The next will be an assault from the ground he has secured. One very large territory, perhaps the largest that he operates from, is fear. Fear is Satan's calling card. A beloved counselor used to say to me, whenever you accept his calling card, you will receive a visit from him. Fear him, and he comes. Fear not, and he's held at a distance. No child of God need be fearful of Satan. Even though he roar as a lion and his teeth are drawn, within us is one who by demonstration is greater than he. Some

You are loved. You're not alone. Some truth is worth hearing again, especially when the day gets loud. 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
2: Mostly cloudy through the early morning hours with a good chance of some showers and thunderstorms between 4 and 5 a.m. A low of about 70 later on today. Some patchy fog before 9 a.m. Then showers and thunderstorms are likely before 4 o'clock and still between 4 and 5 o'clock. Maybe some thunderstorms as well. Some of those storms could be severe. We're expecting a high of about 86. Tonight, cloudy, showers likely, possibly a thunderstorm before 2 a.m., overnight low of about 70, and then for Thursday, it should be partly

That's Hope Darst, the mighty name of Jesus, here on Way Truth Life Radio. My name is Tom. In Isaiah chapter 40, verses 28 through 31, have you not known? Have you not heard? The everlasting God, the Lord, the creator of the ends of the earth, neither faints nor is weary. His understanding is unsearchable. He gives power to the weak, and to those who have no might he increases strength. Even the youth shall faint and be weary, and the young men shall utterly fall. But those who wait on the Lord shall renew their strength. They shall mount up with wings like eagles. They shall run and not be weary. They shall walk and not faint.

0: Hi, I'm Barry McGuire, author of Ignite Your Life, explaining how you can have wholehearted faith regardless of your circumstances. One of the questions I hear more than almost any other is, how could a loving God send people to hell? My answer is always the same. He doesn't send anyone to hell. In fact, that's exactly why Jesus came and died on the cross. If we could earn our way into heaven by being good enough, there would have been no reason for his sacrifice. The Bible says we've all sinned and fall short of God's glory, and the wages of sin is death. That's why salvation is a gift of grace, not something we earn. God's love never stops, but he also gives us the freedom to choose. He won't force anyone into a relationship with him. Heaven's his invitation, but accepting or rejecting it is our decision. God made us for heaven. We just have to accept his free gift of salvation. Ignite your life. 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
1: I've never seen a morning the sun forgot to rise. In every single detail, you're faithful every time.

It's Ev Schlieder, Won't Start Now. This bit of wisdom from Pastor Max Lucado. The Bible is the story of two gardens, Eden and Gethsemane. In the first, Adam took a fall. In the second, Jesus took a stand. In the first, God sought Adam. In the second, Jesus sought God. In Eden, Adam hid from God. In Gethsemane, Jesus emerged from the tomb. In Eden, Satan led Adam to a tree that led to his death. From Gethsemane, Jesus went to a tree that led to our life.

0: Mostly cloudy through the early morning hours with a good chance of some showers and thunderstorms between 4 and 5 a.m. A low of about 70 later on today. Some patchy fog before 9 a.m. Then showers and thunderstorms are likely before 4 o'clock and still between 4 and 5 o'clock. Maybe some thunderstorms as well. Some of those storms could be severe. We're expecting a high of about 86. Tonight, cloudy, showers likely, possibly a thunderstorm before 2 a.m., overnight low of about 70, and then for Thursday, it should be partly...
1: Life can tear. God can mend. Not always quick, always faithful. He stitches hope into the places that hurt. 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

0: There's a certain kind of beauty that's only found in the desert. When you get away from the competing lights of the city, you can see the stars shining brilliantly. That can be true in life, too. You may be working for a hard-to-please boss, or maybe you're facing a difficult move. You might have some financial pressure or a health issue. Each of these could be considered a desert experience. But there are aspects of God that we can't see unless we're in the desert. The desert is a place of danger, and that's where we learn that God is our protection. The desert is a place of dryness, and that's where we learn that God is our provider. The desert is desolate, and that's where we learn that God will always be with us. Are you in a desert? Gaze up above your situation to the brilliant light of God's glory. Ask Him to show you more of His beauty during this time. With Seeking Him, I'm Nancy DeMoss Wagamuth.
1: Some days do not need a speech. They need a steady voice, a clear reminder, a little room to breathe and remember who is still in control. God has not lost His place in your story. Way Truth Life Radio,

That's Phil Wickham. This is Amazing Grace. Once again, my name is Tom. I thank you for being tuned in to Extra Early. On the way at 5 o'clock, we say good morning, Sam and Sonia. Just leaving you with these verses in Psalm 145, verses 17 through 21. The Lord is righteous in all his ways, gracious in all his works. The Lord is near to all who call upon him, to all who call upon him in truth. He will fulfill the desire of those who fear him. He also will hear their cry and save them. The Lord preserves all who love him, but all the wicked he will destroy. My mouth shall speak the praise of the Lord, and all flesh shall bless his holy name forever and ever. I've seen

Some tables creak with laughter. Others hold quiet conversations no one else will ever hear. 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
3: Hey, good morning. We're Sam and Sonia. Your forecast for today, we've got some clouds this morning, and we are headed for a chance for some rain showers through the day and a chance for some strong thunderstorms through late afternoon and into the evening tonight. Highs today almost getting to 90 degrees and then about 87 tomorrow still, though, with a clouds and a chance for some rain and a chance for some afternoon and evening thunderstorms.

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Too many voices. Too much noise. 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

Well, how are you in the department of jealousy? Sometimes that's a hard one to overcome, right? But the good news is, it's actually quite opposite than what you and I need to be. But God, He is a jealous God. It talks about that in Scripture in the Old Testament. He will not be happy about sharing your heart with anything or anyone else. He desires that you love Him with all of your heart. Jesus emphasized that when He left no room for compromise. 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

0: Hey, good morning. We're Sam and Sonia. Your forecast for today. We've got some clouds this morning and we are headed for a chance for some rain showers through the day and a chance for some strong thunderstorms through late afternoon and into the evening tonight. Highs today almost getting to 90 degrees and then about 87 tomorrow still though with a clouds and a chance for some rain and a chance for some afternoon and evening thunderstorms.
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2: This is Max Lucado. The devil knows your name. He has a wrecking ball with your name on it. As General Eisenhower wrote to U.S. troops on the eve of the great D-Day invasion, your enemy is well-trained, well-equipped, and battle-hardened. He will fight savagely. But the steadfast soul does not fear Satan. Elijah didn't. Elijah entered scriptures talking about the living God. He served and obeyed the living God. He sought the living God. And because he did, the 850 prophets of Baal meant nothing to him. The equation is never 850-1. It is 850-1 plus God. F.B. Meyer said, God will never fail the man who trusts him utterly. Be sure that you are on God's plan, then go forward in God's name. This is Max Lucado.
3: When people start thinking there's only one way to escape their problems and pain, Dr. Tony Evans says there's something they need even more than hope. He'll tell us what it is as we spend 2 minutes with Tony.
4: Suicide is not an option. When you understand grace, throwing in the towel and abandoning life is not an option. When you understand grace, because the message of grace in the book of Hebrews is don't you dare give up. The book of Hebrews was written to tired people. Some of them had their property confiscated. Some of them had been put in jail and they were tired. And he has one simple message. Never give up. I don't care what it is or how long it's been there. When you understand grace, you never give up. What grace wants to give you is rest. Rest does not mean nothing is wrong. It's like a glass of iced tea on a hot summer day. The iced tea doesn't stop the sun from bursting forth with its heat, but it just changes how you feel in the middle of a hot day. Rest is that sense of well-being, of calm, even in the midst of crisis. Rest means whatever is wrong no longer has the final say-so about your well-being.
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Likes, logins, bank balances, they all grab our attention. But none of them hold us when life gets heavy. That's second-tier living. The good stuff comes first. Laughter that fills a room. A hug that lingers. The presence of God who calls you his own. What you stockpile won't last. What you share will. That's why we value you. 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

0: Hey, good morning. We're Sam and Sonia. Your forecast for today. We've got some clouds this morning, and we are headed for a chance for some rain showers through the day and a chance for some strong thunderstorms through late afternoon and into the evening tonight. Highs today almost getting to 90 degrees and then about 87 tomorrow still, though, with a clouds and a chance for some rain and a chance for some afternoon and evening thunderstorms.
1: The New Testament records the story Jesus told about a young man who left home, took his inheritance, and squandered it on everything he wanted. We call him the prodigal. Hi, I'm Mark Gregston with Parenting Today's Teens. Maybe you have a prodigal in your home, a son that's wasteful, rude, or greedy, or a little drama queen who can throw the entire family into a tailspin with her outburst of selfishness. These are prodigals who've never left the house. Why? 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In Jesus' story, the prodigal grows up and comes home. That's my prayer for your teen as well.
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Not from the drive. Not from the worry. Not from the thing you haven't said out loud yet. Be reminded. Way Truth Life Radio. 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

Did you know that Jesus said that loving God with all of your heart, soul, and mind is the greatest commandment? But then he follows up by saying that the second greatest commandment is to love others. Wait, not just love them, but love them like you love yourself. Well, what does that mean for you or for me? Well, what do you do for yourself? Keep yourself safe? You provide for yourself? Kind of make the self your focus, right? Well, Jesus says to do the same for others. Love is what it's all about.

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1: 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How do they do it? By harnessing the power of the sun. Small Ethiopian farming operations typically rely on rainfall, but some have switched to irrigation systems to compensate for drought and erratic weather. But now, hit by fuel shortages and rising prices due to the war in Iran, many desperate farmers are turning to solar-powered irrigation. It's possible, thanks to charitable funding, and this new technology is already making a difference. One vegetable co-op has already saved $6,000 by switching. Innovations like this are worth celebrating, but the reason we struggle with this in the first place can be traced all the way to the garden in Genesis 3. Our sin-cursed world longs for the day of Christ's return when all will be made new. I'm David Wolin at HavenToday.org.
2: Well, good morning. We're Sam and Sonia. Let's take a look at the weather forecast for today. Yes, we've got some clouds and some thunderstorms that will move through the area later this afternoon. And then probably through the evening tonight as well. There could be some pretty strong thunderstorms at times too, so we'll want to keep an eye out for that. Highs today in the upper 80s. We'll see that again tomorrow. Again tomorrow, we'll see clouds, rain, and a possibility for some thunderstorms. Probably even on Friday as well. We should get back to sunshine, though, for Saturday. Here's Toby Mac, and Lord, it feels good. It's great to be with you this morning. Hope you're having a great start to your day.

Music from Jeremy Camp on Way Truth Life Radio. We're Sam and Sonia. Good morning. You know, I think many of us at some point have had some amount of what they call church hurt, where maybe an experience at your church or with some people at your church, maybe even all the way up to the pastoral staff or who knows, or something kind of went awry and caused a little bit of church hurt. And it's not something that is extremely rare. It can happen. You know, anytime you're in a group of people, somebody is going to fail you. Somebody is going to hurt you. It's kind of what happens in groups of people. But I was reading this from A.W. Tozer, who offered some encouragement and just a reminder to us that even when you experience church hurt, that is not something that you attribute to God. He said this: if being hurt by the church causes you to lose faith in God, then the truth is your faith wasn't in God, it was in people.

0: Well, good morning. We're Sam and Sonia. So glad you're tuning in to start your morning off with us. Well, we want to have some fun today, taking a look back at some memories of some slogans from old commercials and to see who remembers them. You know, there's some that are really catchy and you're like, yeah, I get that. I remember that. And some of them, you're like, I totally forgot about that concept, that commercial. And so we would love for you to get in on that conversation today. Have some fun with us and go to our social media, Good Morning with Sam and Sonia. Or you can always text us that slogan so that we can try to remember, reminisce, 833-559-5965. Now, Sam, we heard from several already today.
1: Yeah.
0: And so I got both of them.
1: Okay.
0: Did you?
1: I did not.
0: You did not.
1: I haven't seen them yet.
0: You haven't even looked. Okay, well, here we go. All right. My bologna has a first name.
1: Oh, yeah. It's O-S-C-A-R. Yes. Yeah.
0: That was from Sue. Thank you so much, Sue. That
1: do
0: was a good one.
1: Do they still do that campaign of some kind?
0: I don't know.
1: We don't have TV.
0: I know.
1: We do streaming. We have a TV. We do streaming. But we don't have like cable TV or anything. And so I don't know any of the current commercials.
0: I know. I really don't know. I know I hear some of those commercials when my husband's watching like baseball. And some of them come on. And some of them that are local, you know, depending on where you grew up, some of those catchy slogans are local companies, but that definitely, the Oscar Mayer was, you know, world, you know, the world probably knows all about that.
1: Well, I think they still even have the vehicle, the big hot dog car and everything.
0: Yeah. So it's definitely pretty catchy. All right, here's another one. Bobby Joe. She sent this in.
1: Okay.
0: Where's the beef?
1: Oh, yeah.
0: Yep. What's that? I don't even know.
1: We'll have to Google that.
0: I don't know if Wendy's does that anymore. But yes, that was a good one.
1: Was that Wendy's?
0: Right? Wasn't it?
1: Oh, I thought it was just like a national like ad campaign for beef.
0: No. Well, we better look that up.
1: Yeah, we'll have to look it up.
0: We were not prepared. These are good. These are really good. It's stumping us, and so that's what we like. We like answers that come in, we think we know it, and then we don't. So we would love for you to get in on that conversation so that we can have some fun today. Starting your morning off, just what? Did you find it?
1: You were right.
0: Okay, Wendy's.
1: It's Wendy's.
0: It was
1: I had no idea. I thought it was just like a national, you know, like Got Milk.
0: It was a very old lady that was on the commercial, and it was quite funny.
1: She's like looking at the burger going, where's the beef? Yeah, I didn't even know. That was in 1984, though.
0: Right, you weren't paying much attention.
1: Correct.
0: How old were you then?
1: Because I was born in 87. So.
0: Right. You were just a little guy. So we are having fun today. So get in on that conversation. Again, go to our socials. Good Morning with Sam and Sonia. Or you can always text that in. 833-559-5965.
2: 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He'll tell us what it is as we spend 2 minutes with Tony.
3: Suicide is not an option. When you understand grace, throwing in the towel and abandoning life is not an option. When you understand grace, because the message of grace in the book of Hebrews is don't you dare give up. The book of Hebrews was written to tired people. Some of them had their property confiscated. Some of them had been put in jail, and they were tired. And he has one simple message. Never give up. I don't care what it is or how long it's been there. When you understand grace, you never give up. What grace wants to give you is rest. 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The iced tea doesn't stop the sun from bursting forth with its heat, but it just changes how you feel in the middle of a hot day. 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

Well, good morning, we're Sam and Sonia. Well, during this next song, as you start your day, we invite you to open up your hands as a symbol of worship, turning whatever you need to bring to Him and thank Him for what He's about to do today. There's no bigger, there's nothing greater, there's no decision, not one word that we can have to face that is bigger than the name of Jesus. Here's Mercy Me.

0: It's Mercy Me and Greater on Way Truth Life Radio. We're Sam and Sonia. Hope you're having a great morning so far. We're having some fun today as we think back on some of the old slogans from commercials or ad campaigns that are probably at this point, many of them long gone, but they were memorable for sure. And if you've got one that pops to the top of your head, or even if you've got 10 of them you want to share with us, you can text them to us, 833-559-5965, or share them over on our social media pages. Good morning with Sam and Sonia. Now, Sonia, when we started talking about this idea, there was one that came to my mind immediately, just right away.
1: Okay.
0: It was, they're great. The Tony great the Tiger yes. Frosted Flakes.
1: Yeah.
0: And I'm pretty sure they still use that. I mean, I imagine if they still do Frosted Flakes commercials, they're still using Tony the Tiger,
1: yeah.
0: I would think.
1: Yeah, that's the problem. Like you said, we don't watch a lot of TV nowadays.
0: I know.
1: Some people do, and they're more aware of it. Or, you know, it may pop up here and there. But
0: yeah,
1: absolutely, that is... that is definitely one that every household would have known.
0: They're great.
1: Well, we're having too much fun here today. We heard from several, and one of them I'd actually look up because I'm like, well, is it tea? Is it coffee? Well, good to the last drop. Lisa texted in, and that is Maxwell House. At first, I thought it was Lipton tea or something.
0: Yeah, I was thinking it was like Lipton tea, but it's Maxwell
1: and this
0: House
1: is
0: coffee.
1: Crazy. It was used first in 1915 and still used today. I know.
0: Wow.
1: So whoever did that marketing, they're genius.
0: Those royalty checks are coming in.
1: And then we heard Meg. She is on a roll today. She texted in two of them and said this one, but I don't remember it. Pizza in the morning, pizza in the evening, pizza at supper time. And Sam's like, I love bagel bites.
0: Yes. I remember when those first came out, or at least I was first aware of them. I think it's when they first came out because I was a kid. And I remember, like, begging my mom to go get some.
1: Yeah.
0: And at some point, she ended up getting some. And I was like, these are amazing.
1: Yeah. So nowadays, you know, I would always tell my kids, I'm making those for you. We're not buying those because they're so expensive. Or, you know, but they are very good. They definitely have this unique taste. So bagel bites are definitely popular in Sam's mind. I never remember that slogan. But I do remember that, well, she said this one, but I had to look it up again. Meg texted in, once you pop, the fun don't drop, and that's Pringles.
0: It's once you pop, the fun don't stop.
1: Don't stop. Yes, that's right. So a lot of these catchy phrases that we're just reminiscing, kind of going back to the days where TV might have been around a little bit more, you're listening to commercials, but some of these are still going strong today. Like the Maxwell House.
0: What's going to be fun through the morning is maybe we'll see, you know, if one of us checks for your responses and see if the other person can remember or figure out what they were a campaign for.
1: Right.
0: Because, like, for example, I immediately knew the once you pop, the fun don't stop.
1: I was
0: like,
1: oh,
0: Pringles.
1: Yeah.
0: But you didn't. And so it might be fun to play a little bit of that today. So send us your slogans. If there's a commercial slogan that you still remember and think of to this day, share it with us in a text, 833-559-5965. We've also got the question going over on Facebook. You'll see a post there, and you can share your memorable slogan from commercials past with us this morning.
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1: Well, looking at the forecast today, there will be some storms that will possibly move in into the early evening hours. Some patchy fog before here this morning as you might be driving into work. Otherwise, it's going to be a pretty warm day, partly sunny, a high near 86 degrees. For our Thursday, those chance of showers and thunderstorms, that percentage rises, but it's going to be a partly sunny day. Again, quite warm. As we move into the weekend, though, Friday, you're going to see some more showers, some possible cooling off temperatures, and into the weekend, it looks great. We've got some mostly sunny skies with mid-70s.

When the day finally settles down, let your heart settle too. You don't have to carry everything into tomorrow. Rest tonight knowing God is still good, still near, and still steady through all of it. Way Truth Life Radio.

Well, the truth is, my wife and I would never claim to be gardeners. Hey, we're Sam and Sonia. Good morning. And my wife, Stephanie, and I, we don't really ever claim to be gardeners because if you ever saw the outside of our house, you'd see a completely bare flower garden in front because we're just not very good at it. Part of gardening is knowing, you know, the exact time to water things and what can be planted where. And in another one, another big part of it is knowing how to do a good job pruning when something actually needs cut back. For me, if we had a big shrub or something out front that was getting too big, I would just go crazy at it with the clippers, and then half of the thing would die because I didn't know what I was doing. But God, when He prunes things in our life, when He cuts things back, He knows exactly what He is doing. And I saw this quote from Taylor Paisley, who said, "Pruning feels like a loss until you discover what the gardener was making room for."

0: me.
1: Is to be honest.
2: Well, good morning. We're Sam and Sonia, having a little too much fun this morning.
3: Yeah, I would say.
2: We're reminiscing and we have gotten such a great response. I have yet to answer so many people that have texted in. We've gotten so many texts. This has been hilarious because these texts are coming in and we're remembering commercials, slogans from back in the day. And some of those are still around, but a lot of them have just died off. And so we're just having great memories and actually having to Google some or some I don't even remember. And so we would love for you to get in on that conversation today. You can go to our socials, Good Morning with Sam and Sonia, and answer the question, post a slogan from an old commercial, and see who remembers it.
3: Yeah.
2: You can also text us that slogan, 833-559-5965.
3: Now, we had two separate people, reach out and say, I'm stuck on Band-Aid brand because Band-Aid's stuck on me.
2: Yes.
3: I remember those commercials for sure. The song I remember, too. It was a little jingle.
2: Yes.
3: So, I think later they updated it to stuck on Band-Aid brands because germs don't stick on me. Or maybe they started with that and realized,
2: yeah,
3: well, that's not actually something we can legally claim.
2: Right.
3: So maybe they changed it after the fact. I don't know. But that's the one I remember, Band-Aid stuck on me.
2: Yeah.
3: That's a good one.
2: Yeah. Yeah. We've seen so many. And so there's one that I was like, well, what is that? There's the one, Sam, that you said, oh my goodness, where did it go? I'm looking.
3: Yep. So Joyce, she was one of the ones that shared the Stuck on Band-Aid brand.
2: Yeah.
3: Except the great thing is when Joyce sent it to us, she left the brand names out.
2: Right.
3: So that we would have to guess them. And I immediately got them, but there was one of the ones she shared that Sonia is stuck on.
2: Oh yeah.
3: And I've not shared it with her yet. Okay, but or I haven't shared the answer.
2: Right,
3: with you
2: I don't know the answer.
3: But the slogan was, "I don't want to grow up. I'm a blank kid."
2: If you sing it, maybe it'll come back.
3: I could sing it because it is a jingle.
2: Okay, go ahead.
3: It's "I don't want to grow up. I'm a Toys R Us
2: kid."
3: Oh,
2: that's right.
3: Remember that? Toys R Us.
2: Oh,
3: yep.
2: That's right. It's so funny.
3: I remember how sad. I probably shopped in a Toys R Us a total of maybe two or three times when I was a kid. And yet still, when they shut the Toys R Us down in my neighborhood or in the town close to us, I was like kind of sad. It was like a little part of childhood dying. And I think I was in my mid-20s when
2: they
3: closed
2: it. That's hilarious. That's so funny. These are great. We heard from my mom. She actually texted in and she said, oh, what a relief it is. And then that helped me remember, and you started singing it, Sam. Plop, plop, fizz, fizz. Oh, what a relief it is.
3: Yep.
2: So
3: yep.
2: Those are great where you kind of take one portion of it and you remember the rest of it. It's so catchy.
3: And when there's a jingle involved, it comes back a lot easier.
2: Right. And so we're having fun today. We'd love for you to get in on that conversation. Just start your morning off with some joy. You know, the Lord loves for us to use our memory to bring back just thoughts of past memories of things that we used to remember. It's kind of weird what our brain does and bring back. And so we'd love for you to get in on that conversation. Go to our socials, Good Morning with Sam and Sonia, or of course you could text that slogan in at 833-559-5965.
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2: Well, let's take a look at your weather forecast for today. Today, we've got some clouds, obviously, already here, and they're going to continue through the day today. We've got a good chance for some scattered rain showers and even some strong thunderstorms through the afternoon. And then tonight, probably some strong thunderstorms continuing. So we'll want to keep an eye on all that. Highs today getting up into the upper 80s. Looks like the next couple of days, we're still going to be in the 80s. We're still going to have a chance for thunderstorms. Things should clear up, though, when we get to Saturday for mostly sunny and a high of 77. Here's Elevation Worship and Graves Inn to Gardens. Good morning.

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I'm coming to State College for Motivate with Way Truth Life Radio. 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

0: Weary long. That's Jordan St. Cyr and Weary Traveler on Way Truth Life Radio. You know, we heard moments ago from Jordan St. Cyr. What an awesome song from him. Now you get to come see him in person at the next Way Truth Life Radio event called Motivate. It's coming up in October, and we hope that you will join us for it. It's going to be an awesome night.
1: It will, and it's October 9th. And so this is the deal. 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We love to meet our listeners, our listening family of Way Truth Life Radio. 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We just look forward to these events. Again, that is Friday, October 9th. It is our Motivate featuring Jordan St. Cyr. He's going to tell us the story behind many of his songs and play those songs for us, share his testimony. It's going to be a great night. We're going to walk away feeling encouraged, and we're going to meet you. 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

0: 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Good morning. We're Sam and Sonia. Today we're having some fun. I hope that's okay. It's good to have some fun. We are having some fun reminiscing and remembering some old slogans or a little jingles from commercials. Now, I don't have like cable TV in my house. I don't think my wife and I was going to say, I don't think we've ever had it. I think actually for a short period, we did have cable TV at one point, and I don't even remember when that was. But we've just always streamed things, you know? So we are always out of the loop when it comes to commercials, at least today's commercials. But I remember the ones from when I was growing up, and I remember some of the older ones. And so today, we are talking about and sharing some of those slogans. If you've got one that comes to your mind, share it with us in a text message, 833-559-5965, 833-559-5965, or you can share it with us on social media. And Sonia, already, I have about 10 jingles going through my head, everything from Toys R Us to Pringles to all of these different things that have come up. One of them is not a jingle, it's just a slogan. And this is one of the first ones that came to my mind. And it was just so annoying. When I was growing up, this commercial, it was so annoying that then it ended up sticking with you.
1: Yeah.
0: And it's like, wow, the people who created this, they knew what they were doing, but man, was it annoying. It was for this headache medicine that was in like one of those tubes that you can roll onto your skin.
1: Yeah.
0: And this, the entire commercial was just them repeating this one line over and over again. Head on, apply directly to the forehead. Head on, apply directly to the forehead. And they would repeat that like 10 times and then the commercial was done.
1: Done. Oh, that's hilarious because I don't remember that at all. But that's one you told me and you're like, this is in my brain and it will be forever.
0: Yeah.
1: I don't know how they come up with those concepts.
0: I don't know. And I don't even think it's still a thing. I kind of doubt that they still make it.
1: No, I've never heard it. I would imagine
0: BioFreeze or something took over.
1: Right.
0: You know.
1: Who knows what that is.
0: Head on. Apply directly to the forehead.
1: That's hilarious. Now, this was one that came in, and I didn't remember it. You looked it up, but I kind of remembered it, but I couldn't remember what it was for. It's not nice to fool Mother Nature.
0: Yeah.
1: And you looked up butter, right?
0: Yes.
1: What brand
0: was
1: that?
0: Margarine. I don't even know if it's still a brand anymore, but it was for some brand of margarine.
1: Okay.
0: And the whole concept was, you know, that Mother Nature thought it was real butter and it wasn't. And so, yeah.
1: And then Carla.
0: It was kind of random.
1: That was great. The other one we had to look up was Carla, a little dab will do ya. You know, but I think that's still out.
0: Yeah, so the first thing I thought of was sour cream. I'm not sure if it's still the same thing, if it is. Because then there's do a dollop of Daisy, you know?
1: Right.
0: So I don't know. I think it's sour cream, though.
1: Yes. All right. So then Jeff texted, or no, he actually got in our conversation on Facebook, and he said, don't squeeze the Charmin. Now, one is a good one. There are just so many great commercials. And then the actors in those commercials, it just brings back these great reminiscing memories.
0: So apparently I was way off.
1: Oh.
0: A little dabble do ya is not sour cream.
1: Oh, what is it?
0: It's for like a men's hair cream.
1: Oh, my goodness.
0: Like a men's hair styling cream.
1: There you go.
0: Brile cream. Yeah. So definitely don't add that to your tacos.
1: That's right.
0: Share with us if you've got a slogan from an old commercial that's still kind of stuck in your head. You can share it with us. We'll reminisce and have a good laugh over it. 833-559-5965. That's the number to text. Or you can share it on our Facebook page. Good morning with Sam and Sonia.
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3: 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All of that made home feel foreign. 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Acknowledge that change is hard, talk about it, and remind them that what hasn't changed is your love for them. For Family Life Blended, I'm Ron Deal.
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Jesus said, love one another as I have loved you. So you must love one another. That's John 13:34. That kind of love, it isn't reserved for the people that agree with us, understand us, or make our life easy. You see, Jesus showed us that love notices people, that offers grace, serves forgiveness, and chooses kindness again and again. And it made me ask myself, when people walk away from interaction with me, how do I want them to feel? I want them to feel seen. I want them to feel encouraged, valued, and loved. We may never have a huge platform, but every one of us has the opportunity to leave something behind in the hearts of people that we encounter. So maybe this week you can look for one more opportunity to listen, one more chance to encourage someone, one more person who you can choose to love well. Because in this world, that can feel increasingly divided, right? Loving people well, it might be one of the clearest things, the clearest way that you can point them toward Jesus today.

Phil Wickham and Living Hope on Way Truth Life Radio. This next song, it's from Jamie McDonald, and it's kind of a reminder for all of us. It's an encouragement for all of us who deal sometimes with worry. You know, sometimes I have to really repent and pray and ask the Lord for forgiveness for the worry that I feel sometimes, because the reality is I have way too much worry for someone whose God has never failed and has never let me down. And this morning, this song from Jamie McDonald, hopefully it's just a good reminder for all of us to not worry. Instead, to give things over to the Lord and remember that there is no way that He is ever going to let us down.

0: Love that song. It's We the Kingdom, Rescue Me on Way Truth Life Radio. Good morning. We are Sam and Sonia, and today being Wednesday, also one of the scariest days of the week for me because it means that Sonia has a Wellness Wednesday tip for us, which sometimes means healthy food that doesn't taste like it should.
1: Aw, listen to you. All right, this one's not too bad. I did make it a little bit harder on you the last 2 weeks. So this one I think you're really going to enjoy.
0: Okay.
1: And you're going to enjoy it because your wife can eat it too. With gluten-free issues, this one is a keeper.
0: So let me just clarify.
1: Yeah.
0: You believe that starting things off with this is gluten-free is a good start.
1: It is.
0: For
1: it
0: me.
1: Is. And I meant to bring in these cookies for you so you could try them. And I still plan to do that. But I don't have a visual or a taste test today.
0: Okay.
1: But, you know, sometimes you want something sweet. And so this is going to turn out to be a really good treat. I think you might like it because it's got whole grain. But it also has chocolate chips and peanut butter in it. And bananas. It is a no-bake cookie. It takes about 20 minutes to start to finish. And then they're naturally sweetened. So there's no added sugar, which is a bonus, a wellness tip. You can easily make them gluten-free for your wife, and you won't even know it because usually many oats are gluten-free anyway. So it's a great afternoon snack, healthier way to get that, you know, sweet tooth taken care of. And it actually works well for breakfast. I've eaten them for breakfast.
0: Now, the gluten-free thing with the, because of it being a no-bake cookie,
1: right?
0: Like, that's no big deal because no-bakes are already made that way, you know?
1: Yeah, right.
0: So for me, like, when Steph makes those, it's no different because that's how you would make them anyways.
1: Right.
0: The oats,
1: okay.
0: You know,
1: so you might be happy about this.
0: I'm assuming the chocolate chips are like regular chocolate chips, so they have sugar in them.
1: Correct. They're not the one. There are some fake chocolate chips that are better for you out there, but you can put in like dark chocolate, better for you, the dark chocolate, but the mini, you know, the mini
0: or
1: ones.
0: Milk chocolate.
1: Oh, you like milk chocolate. Okay, we'll go with that. So these can be adapted, but they are great. I am going to post the recipe.
0: Okay.
1: This week, it is a recipe. It is a healthy recipe, but you wouldn't know it. So you can trick your kids into having some bananas, some fruit, some fiber, some oats, and maybe even put some other things in there. And then their peanut butter has got your protein going on. So there you go, Sam. This is not a hard one to swallow today. It'll actually be okay.
0: I just love the fact that these recipes start with the phrase, you can trick people into eating them. Like, we're off to a rough start.
1: Your children, not your husband.
0: Yeah. So you can trick people with this recipe.
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0: Well, good morning. We're Sam and Sonia. Well, today we're having a lot of fun. A lot of listeners have texted in, have come into our chat on Good Morning with Sam and Sonia on our socials and posted a slogan from an old commercial to see who would remember it. And we've had so much fun, Sam, and you are actually having a little too much fun.
1: Yeah, I know. It's because the way my brain works, I remember so many of them that then it's like I hear one or two words and then I'm like, oh yeah, that
0: right,
1: slogan,
0: right,
1: you know?
0: Right.
1: And one that came to my mind, okay, I want you to picture this. A little tiny dog, big ears. It's a little chihuahua. And he says, yo quiero Taco Bell.
0: And if you would have seen your face had to make this like slanted little
1: yo
0: dog
1: Taco Bell.
0: With your eyebrow up. Oh my goodness.
1: Those were good commercials. They got rid of them for some reason. I don't know why. Hey, if there's a slogan or a jingle, you know, from a commercial from your past and you want to share it with us, you can text it to us 833-559-5965, or you can share it on our social media pages, Good Morning with Sam and Sonia. That number to text again, 833-559-5965. What's a slogan from an old commercial that you still remember?

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2: Increasing food production while reducing the cost of crop production sounds like a dream come true for any farmer, and that's exactly what's happening for farmers in Ethiopia. How do they do it? By harnessing the power

0: Well, good morning. We're Sam and Sonia. Today is it's a special day. It's I don't want to say bittersweet. I'm not really sure how I feel about it, to be honest. But today is my oldest son, Jeffrey's 13th birthday.
1: Big deal.
0: Yeah. So obviously over the last year, it has already kind of felt like he was a teenager, you know, but yeah, officially a teenager today for my oldest. And it is very bittersweet is the best way I can put it, because I am so, so proud of this young man. Like I could not have asked for a better, you know, all three of my sons just couldn't have asked for a better kids. But they're not little kids anymore. Like I have this man living in my house now, you know, and I'm used to him just being this little guy with curly blonde hair. And I'm struggling a bit today. You can be praying for me today. Aww. Just because it's that transition from having a little guy to, you know, and I was even, this is how bad it is, Sonia. This is how pathetic it's gotten. Last night I was literally laying there going, wait, does that mean there's only like 5 Christmases left with Jeffrey like in the house?
1: Oh, yeah.
0: So he's not allowed to move out, and he's not allowed to grow up anymore.
1: No, you know? Right. It does seem to be as if the clock is ticking faster, but it's...
0: And there's nothing you can do.
1: No, it hasn't gone any... It's gone the same speed, you know, and it will continue to go to the same speed, but it just feels different to you as a parent. So Sam, you've actually been talking about this almost for a year, knowing that as his 12th birthday, the 13th birthday is this milestone, but it is this milestone, and you have this beautiful opportunity to speak into it and to shepherd that and to steward it. It is an honor, but it is sad. Like you really do look at your child as if, okay, who are you now? And who am I supposed to be for you? And so that's where it's this morphing moment to, you're moving into a different season for yourself. Yeah. And that's what my reflection was, each child's milestone birthday. It's exciting for them, but you're looking at it as, okay, wait, this is not fair. I don't want to be here. I need to go backwards. And so, but God's using these moments to shape you into who you need to be for Jeffrey this next season. So it is exciting for everyone, but also that bittersweet moment. I remember those days, and I'm hitting a wall with my son here coming up as well. So it's going to be a great question for tomorrow that we're going to tackle, helping Sam through this next season.
0: Be ready. I mean, I need your help. So be ready, because tomorrow we're going to talk about advice for new parents of teenagers. You can guess who that's for. I'm really proud of him. I'm super, you know, proud of him. And want to wish my oldest son, Jeffrey, a happy 13th birthday today.

0: Hey, we're Sam and Sonia. Good morning. This is Wade Truth Life Radio. It has been such a joy to spend time with you this morning, just getting to worship alongside you, getting to have some fun together. And we want to say a big thank you for letting us join you. We also want to let you know that this ministry, Way Truth Life Radio, it's kept on the air by those that support it. And maybe you've just found the station recently, or you've even been listening for a long time, but you've never given to Way Truth Life Radio before. Well, we have a fundraiser coming up called Harvest Share. It starts on September 29th. It just goes from Tuesday to Friday, so less than a week. 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
3: Good morning. I'm Maritza. Thank you, friend, for coming along for the programming here at Way Truth Life Radio. 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
4: 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Whether you're a new believer trying to figure out this whole Christianity thing, or you've been following Christ for years but want to get back to the basics, this teaching series is for you. It's also a great message to share with your friends who aren't yet following God. So give them a call and have them join you in listening and learning in the coming days. But right now, grab your Bible.

you've been here at church for a while, you know that I, for years, struggled to find the assurance of salvation through middle school, high school, and even a couple of years of college. I even wrote a book about it called Stop Asking Jesus Into Your Heart. I explain in that book that if there were a Guinness Book of World Records for how many times someone has said the sinner's prayer, I am absolutely positive that I would hold that record. I kid you not, between the ages of seventh grade and probably my second year of college, I prayed the sinner's prayer no less than 5,000 times. And I wish that were an exaggeration. I got saved at every youth camp I ever went to. I got baptized in my church 4 times. I mean, talk about embarrassing. I was like a staple at our church's baptismal services. Anyone else besides JD getting baptized this year? They gave me my own locker in the baptismal changing area. That's how frequent that it was. But I didn't want to be wrong. It really all started for me in seventh grade when I had a seventh grade Sunday school teacher that invited our seventh grade boys Sunday school class over to his house on a Friday night. We were going to go bowling. And he wanted to do a Devo before we went bowling. And so he gets us, you know, in his living room, and he reads to us Matthew chapter 7, where Jesus explains, many are going to say to him on the last day, judgment day, they're going to say, Lord, Lord, and many mighty works did we in your name. And we went to church, went on mission trips. We even cast out demons in your name. And Jesus, according to Matthew 7, is going to look at that group of people, and he's going to say to a lot of them, depart from me, I never knew you. And my Sunday school teacher, I'll never forget him explaining this. He was like, you know, these are obviously people who have invited Jesus into their heart because they're calling him Lord. And they obviously go to church and they've been on mission trips. They're on the demon exorcism squad. I don't know what kind of church you grew up in, but if we select you to be on the demon exorcism squad, you're varsity, right? He said, these are not marginal Christians. These are people very involved. And Jesus looks at him and he says, depart from me. I never knew you. And then he looked at the group of seventh grade boys. He said, some of you boys are going to be in that group. All right, let's go bowling. And that's how, and it threw me into a tailspin for 6 years because I didn't want to be wrong. I didn't want to be wrong about it. That's the question. What is salvation and how do you know for sure you have it? You see, when I was in seventh grade, I had prayed to be saved, but for me, it was like a get out of hell free card. Right? I mean, that's what Jesus was. I had no real relationship with Jesus. I didn't know what it meant to love Jesus, for him to be Lord. What is salvation? How can you know for sure you have it? The good news is that you can know definitively. Your Heavenly Father wants you to know definitively, and I believe by the end of today, I will hopefully have shown you how you can know definitively. If you got a Bible, John chapter 3 is where I'd like for you to open it. It's a story of a religious man named Nicodemus who comes to Jesus to talk about these very things. We're actually going to begin his story in chapter 2, verse 23. Now, many believed in his name, Jesus' name, when they saw the signs, the miracles that he was doing. But Jesus, on his part, did not entrust himself to them because he knew all people. He didn't need any testimony about mankind, for he knew what was in each person. In other words, he knew that though this group said they believed in Jesus, he knew their faith was superficial. He knew their love and their commitment to him did not go very deep. This is the exact same group that he's talking about in Matthew chapter 7, who look at him and say, Lord, Lord, did you know that 67% of Americans say they have a relationship with Jesus? 50% of Americans say that at some point they have prayed a prayer to invite Jesus into their life. Yet of that 50%, 2/3 of them have lifestyles that do not differ in any significant way from people on the outside, and about half of them are not even involved in a church. That is certainly part of the group that Jesus is talking about. They believe. They say they believe in Jesus. They go to church from time to time. They are very religious. Nicodemus' story is Jesus' answer to that group of people. By the way, it's an unfortunate place for a chapter break. In the original writing, there was no chapter break there because chapter 3 is the answer to the problem raised at the end of chapter 2. So here's the answer. Here's Jesus' answer. Chapter 3, verse 1. Now, there was a man of the Pharisees, which is a really religious group, named Nicodemus, a ruler of the Jews. This man, Nicodemus, came to Jesus by night. That's why we call this story Nick at Night. And said to him, Rabbi, we know that you are a teacher come from God, for no one can do these signs that you do unless God is with him. In other words, Nicodemus was one of the guys in chapter 2 that saw the signs and believed. Verse 3, Jesus answered him, truly, truly, I say to you, unless one is born again, he cannot see the kingdom of God. Well, now Nicodemus is really confused because he thinks Jesus is telling him he needs to crawl back up into his mommy's tummy. And so he says, verse 4, how can that be? I'm too big. That seems

0: kind of awkward. I think it's illegal in every state except for Tennessee. Verse 5, Jesus answered, truly, truly. By the way, Jesus does not normally say untrue things. So why is he dropping the truly, truly here? Well, that's not his way of saying, okay, guys, now I'm really being serious. No, that's like when my mom used my full name. Joaquin D'Angelo Greer. No, I'm kidding. That's not my full name. James David Greer. When she would say that, it meant like, uh-oh, this is really important. Pay attention. Truly, truly, I say to you, you must be born again. Unless one is born of water and the Spirit, he cannot enter the kingdom of God. That which is born of the flesh is flesh, and that which is born of the Spirit is spirit. Do not marvel. See that I said to you, you must be born again. Three questions this text asks of us, and I want you to consider. Number one is why you must be born again, and what does it mean anyway? Number two, how you can be born again. And number three, are you born again? I want you to ask yourself, and are you sure that you're born again? Are you really sure? By the way, this concept, maybe more than any other regarding salvation, shows you that you're either in or out. Right? When it comes to pregnancy, you either are or you aren't. My wife's been pregnant 4 times. Not once has she ever brought me the little stick and said, I'm sort of pregnant, you know? You either are or you aren't. Same thing with the new birth. There is a circle. Think of it like that. And you're either inside the circle or you're outside. And you better make for sure which side of that line that you are on. Do you know for sure? Number one, why you must be born again. Why you must be born again. To need new birth implies that there's something wrong with our first birth. According to the Bible, we are born into a state of spiritual death because of the sin of the human race, the collective sin of the human race. God had declared to our first humans, Adam and Eve in Genesis, the one who sins will surely die. And when we sinned, that is exactly what happened. Adam and Eve were driven out of God's presence and their relationship with God was severed. At that point, our bodies began to die. Our bodies that God had intended to sustain eternally for us began to corrode and die, and our spiritual hearts went bad. It's almost like our spiritual hearts, our hearts got sick. We quit loving what we were supposed to love, and we started to love what we shouldn't love. We were made, you see, to so that our hearts were turned outward, to love God and to love others. But after sin, they began to turn inward, seeking first to love and serve ourselves. Martin Luther called this incurvatus in se. In Latin means curved inward on itself is the condition of the human heart. Scripture is not sparing in its description of the state of our hearts. Jeremiah 17:9, the human heart is deceitful above all things and desperately, hopelessly wicked. He's talking about your heart. Paul would say this in Romans by saying that we are disordered in our emotions and defiled in our bodies. Disordered in our emotions means we love the wrong things and we love things out of proportion. It means that we often love God's gifts more than we love God. And a lot of times we serve God just as a means to get to his gifts, which is why when God doesn't give you something that you want, you're always looking at him going, God, I did everything you told me to do, and this is how you repay me. So in that you weren't really concerned about bringing honor and glory to God, it was just a means to get the thing from him that you wanted, right? We seek to serve ourselves before serving him. We prioritize ourselves over him or others. We're disordered in our emotions. We are defiled in our bodies. Because that wicked heart begins to express itself, right? So that our mouths are dirty because they speak condemnation and hatred and slander toward others. Jesus said that when we destroy others with our words, when we write people off, like, oh, I'm so done with him, right? That what we're doing is we have the spirit of murder. And we may not be actually killing them, but in our hearts, we're treating them that way. And he said, your mouths are filthy. Our lips are dirty because we lie. Y'all, when I really want to get depressed, I think about how naturally and instinctively I lie. For me to tell the truth is a discipline because I'm constantly, I will stretch that and I'll massage that truth so that I look good. And so I'm not, it's just filthy. Sexually, our bodies are defiled because we use our bodies to gratify our lusts rather than give ourselves to the one person in the sexual relationship that God designed. Genesis 6 says that our thoughts are laced with evil continually. It means I have never one time had a thought or an emotion that did not have the trace of sin all through it. The Puritans used to say it this way, even our tears of repentance need to be washed in the blood of the Lamb. You know what they meant by that? It meant that even when I repent, that's a pretty good emotion, right? When I'm weeping in repentance, I don't know how well you know your heart, but when I weep in repentance, always lurking in the background of my heart is, wow, you're pretty awesome to repent this way. I wonder if other people repent as hard for their sin as you repent of yours. That sin of pride, is, I don't know, it's just there. Unbelief is there. Sometimes I feel sorry for myself. I'm like, I bet God's done with me. I bet he doesn't love me and I don't believe what he says.
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0: Paul says in Romans 2 that we're hypocrites based on whatever standard you have. Francis Schaeffer had a great illustration of this. He said, imagine that God put a little invisible tape recorder around your neck that only activated whenever you said the word ought. And whenever you said ought, like you ought to, or he or she ought to, that's when it turned on, recorded what you said, and then shut off. When you get to heaven, God takes that tape recorder from around your neck, and you're like, I didn't even know it was there. And he was like, it's invisible, duh. And he takes it off, and then he plays back every time you said the word ought, and then judges you by that. There is not a person in the universe, he said, regardless of what standard they hold, that would pass that test. Paul says in Romans 2, none of us live up to our standard. We do not do what we know is right. We are hypocrites. Louis Giglio, who preached at our college conference last week, says it is impossible to overestimate the corruption that sin caused in our hearts. Sin did not knock us down to God's JV team. It didn't put us on probation. It didn't put us on a slower track to get to our mansion in heaven. Sin wiped us out. It killed us. We are stained now through and through with sin. We are, Paul says, by nature, children of wrath. And we cannot possibly hope to stand before God stained so thoroughly with sin. Imagine you had a new baby. Imagine you had a new baby, and in that hospital room with your new baby, somebody walked in, a stranger, and asked if they could hold your baby. And before you have a chance to say yes, they pick up the baby and begin to cuddle it. And someone runs in after them and says, that person has the Ebola virus. That causes horror in you. Why? Because your baby is precious and your health is important. God is more pure than you are healthy, and God's creation is more precious to him than your baby is to you. So your revulsion to Ebola is nothing compared to God's revulsion to your and my sin. And we cannot possibly do anything to fix ourselves because the problem is in my heart. And if I decide to fix myself, I got to draw on the corrupted resources of my heart. You see the dilemma? I'm going to be righteous and I'm going to do right. That's coming out of my heart, which is laced with sin. In college, as a joke, a friend of mine and I took a hard-boiled egg and peeled it and put it in the bottom of the heating unit of our friend's dorm. We did it in October so that when he turned on the heater in November, he would have a nice little surprise. It worked like a charm. He turns on the heating unit and he cannot figure out for 3 weeks what on earth is causing this smell. So he's got air fresheners everywhere. He's doing his laundry night and day. He's got his door open. He's complaining about his roommate's irritable bowel syndrome or something. But the problem was in the heating unit itself. That's like my heart. I can't change it through willpower or covering it up with religion. Because the problem is so deep, I can't change anything. My heart says I want to be righteous. That's going to be laced with sin too. So if Jesus said, verse 6, that which is born of flesh is flesh. In other words, you can't save your corrupted flesh through the efforts of your corrupted flesh. Sin killed us. And there's nothing we can do that can change that. That's why we need something more, something different, something from outside of ourselves. So he continues, unless one is born of water and the Spirit, he cannot enter the kingdom of God. Now, what does it mean to be born of water and the Spirit? Well, there's some people who say that means water is like human birth and spirit is like your second birth. Other people say, well, no, that's baptism. You got to be baptized and then you're born by the Spirit. Here's why that's not right. Here's your nerd moment. You ready? There's one article in Greek that identifies with water and spirit. So he's not talking about two separate things. It's not born of the water and the spirit. In Greek, that's his way of saying born of the water and spirit. So he's talking about one instance and he's talking about the gospel. He is alluding to a prophecy made in the book of Ezekiel about what the gospel would do with us. Let me read that prophecy to you. Ezekiel 36, 600 years before Jesus. I will sprinkle clean water on you. This is the Messiah talking. And you shall be clean. I will give you a new heart and a new spirit I will put within you. I will remove the heart of stone and give you a heart of tender flesh. I'll put my spirit within you and cause you to want to walk in my statutes. I'm going to give you a desire to obey my rules. I'm going to put the desire in you where you're going to obey me, not because you have to. You're going to obey me because you want to. God then gave Ezekiel one of the coolest visions in the Old Testament of how this is going to work. He takes Ezekiel out to this valley that's filled with dead men's bones, dry bones. And he says to Ezekiel, Ezekiel, can these bones live again? And Ezekiel says, they look like they've been dead to me for a long time. So I think, no. God says, watch this. And it says, Ezekiel said that he hears the sound of the, in Hebrew, it's the word ruach, which means either wind or spirit. It's a play on words. He hears the sound of the wind blowing, the spirit blowing, and all of a sudden these bones begin to rattle and they start to form into skeletons, and then sinews and tendons begin to connect them, and then tender flesh comes and coats these bones, and then these bones stand up now as this mighty army of the Lord. And God says to Ezekiel, that's what I'm going to do in the church. And by the way, that's what you need. You don't need more religion and more rules and more resolutions just stitching the bones back together. You need the wind of the Spirit to make you alive, to give you a new heart. See, it's like I tell you all the time, God doesn't want to just change your behavior. He wants to change your desires. It's not pleasing to God if you obey him because you're forced to. Man, I've asked you this before. If your wife acted loving to you, if she was the perfect wife, but you knew in her heart she loved somebody else, is that pleasing to you? No, even if she acts right, what you want is not her actions. What you want is her heart. Jonathan Edwards said that if you had a little wooden statue, a little wooden puppet in your house, and right before you walked in a room, somebody went ahead of you and took that wooden statue and arranged it so that it was bowing down or had its hands over its heart like it was saying it loved you. Is that pleasing to you? No, it's mechanical. God did not create you because he needed somebody to obey him. God did not create you because he needed robots. God did not create you because he needs servants to get stuff done. God has existed eternally in love in the Trinity. And God created us so that we could share in that love. So God does not want people in heaven who actually want to be somewhere else because they don't really love God. God wants people there in heaven who share his love, who want to be with him, who serve him because they love him, who do righteousness because they crave righteousness. It's like I tell you all the time, God's not just interested in your obedience. He's interested in why you obey. He wants a new kind of obedience. The dilemma of the human condition is not that we don't behave right. The dilemma of the human condition is that we don't love right. That's why you must be born again, because you can't change what you love. And God's got to change that. Number two, that's why you should be born again, why you must be born again. Here's number two, how you can be born again. Well, down just a little bit farther, Jesus is going to explain, verse 14. As Moses lifted up the serpent in the wilderness, even so must the Son of Man be lifted up, that whoever believes in him may have eternal life. Now there he refers to another really cool Old Testament story. We went through the reverse zombie army. This one's almost just as cool. The children of Israel are on their way to the promised land, and they begin to doubt God. They doubt his goodness. They even doubt his existence. And so they begin to complain, and their hearts begin to wander after other gods. So God, in judgment, sends thousands of fiery serpents. Fiery refers to what you felt like when they bit you. It was excruciatingly painful. And so many of these people, thousands of Israelites, began to writhe in pain and cry out to God for mercy. And so God tells Moses, I want you to make a bronze image of one of the serpents. I want you to put it on top of a pole, and I want you to put it on the top of the highest hill that you can find. And you tell people that if they will go to that hill, they will look at that serpent on the pole, and if they'll believe that I will heal them, then as they look at that serpent on the hill, they will be healed and they will live. And Jesus says, just like Moses did that, I'm going to be lifted up. I'm going to be put on top of a pole like a serpent, on top of a tree, on top of a cross. The serpent was the result of their sin, right? That's what it symbolized. Jesus on the cross was the result of our sin. God made him, Paul says in 2 Corinthians, who knew no sin, heaven's perfect son, the essence of God's glory. God made him to become sin. He became the snake. He became the serpent so that we might become the righteousness of God in him. That if we look to him dying there in our place, like they looked at the serpent on the hill, believing that God will heal us, we'll be healed just like they were, born again out of the curse of death into the promise of new life. For God, Jesus goes on, for God, he gives the shortest, most concise explanation of the gospel anywhere in the Bible. For God so loved the world. A friend of mine said that his life was transformed when, he said, my youth pastor, he said, I wasn't really a church-going person, but I occasionally visited this youth group, and that youth pastor one Friday night said to me, he said, everywhere you see in verse 16, the world or whosoever, you put your name. He says, while he was talking, I read that verse, for God so loved Alex, that he gave Alex his only son, that if Alex would believe on him, Alex would not perish, but Alex would have eternal life. He said, it's hard to describe what happened. He said, my dad growing up, you see, had left us. I'd never known that kind of father's love. He said, and now I'm hearing about a father who, after I had spurned and rejected him, came to earth to rescue me, chased me to a cross. I killed him. The irony is, as I killed him, he was paying the penalty for my sin so that if I would just look and I would believe and I would recognize that this was him coming for me, then I would be healed. I would be saved. Just like they looked at that serpent and were healed, you look and you live, you believe and you live.
1: 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Greer. 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What is God doing in all of this? 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But instead of turning to it, many of us shy away because it feels complicated, symbolic, even a little overwhelming. 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I'm Molly Vidovich. 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
1: This is the Alternative Broadcast, featuring the timeless biblical teachings from the archives of Dr. Tony Evans. There's plenty to be found in the pages of the Bible, but Dr. Evans says if you don't connect it with your own life, all you're doing is recreational reading. Let's turn to James chapter 1 as he explains.
0: We are studying the book of James, and he has talked about trials, the difficulties that come to us in life. And James has established that trials are given and allowed by God as his means of taking us to the next spiritual level. But whether we go there depends on how we respond to them. One of the responses that we ought not have is a response of sin, because what sin does is nullify the growth process. And so he says, don't blame God if you sin. God brings a trial for growth. Sin is your choice and mine. He now comes to a section that really does relate intimately both to what we just heard and to the text we've read thus far. Because he's going to argue that the key to responding to trials and the key to resisting temptation is found in your reaction to God's word. So to stand behind his word is in fact what he is calling for us to do, whether you are facing a trial or having to resist a temptation. He has argued in verse 18 that God's word brought us forth because it is the word of truth, that we were birthed by the word of God that took root in our souls and gave us a new nature. That is how powerful this word is. It is sharper than any two-edged sword, and it is able to pierce down into the very dividing line of the invisible, the soul and the spirit, Hebrews 4 says. That it is this word that is able to create new life where there is only death. Having established that as a basis for understanding why we need not sin in the last section, it becomes our transition to the use of the word in this section, verses 19 to 25. There are three things that this in-your-face apostle wants to say. First of all, he wants you to resign yourself to Scripture, verses 19 and 20. Having talked about the word in verse 18, he says, do three things for me, my beloved brethren or Christians. Be quick to hear, slow to speak, and slow to anger. When you're in a trial, when you're attempting to resist a sin that is doing a number on you, he says there must be three resignations in your soul, and each of these three is relative to the word of God. We know that because he's talking about the word in verse 18, the verse before, and he's going to talk about the word in verse 21, the verse after. The first thing is be quick to hear. To hear what? To hear what God says about what you're facing. The first place you go when being tested or tempted is the word of God. When you go to God to hear what he has to say about what you're facing with the word, and certainly you can go to people who can give you the word, but then you hear what God says, that is the time to be silent and let your spirit pick up on what the Holy Spirit wants to say. When Job was going through his great trial, a trial that most of us could only imagine, he spent early on a lot of time talking. Remember, he had his three friends who engaged him in ongoing conversation for much of the book of Job. And they went back and forth. I think this, Job. Job says, well, no, I don't think that. And another one would say, but Job, I think what you're going through is this. And Job would say, no, I haven't sinned. It can't be that. And they go back and forth, and there is a lot of talking. It finally dawns on Job. Let me read to you Job chapter 40. Here's what he says. Then the Lord said to Job, will the fault finder contend with the Almighty? Will you argue with God? Let him who reproves God answer it. Then Job answered the Lord and said, behold, I am insignificant. What can I say to you? I lay my hand on my mouth. Once I have spoken, I will not answer. Even twice, I will add no more. Lord, since I really don't know what's going on, and since I really don't know how to get out of this mess, I am just going to chill. I'm going to find out what you have to say on this matter, how I am to respond in this situation, what you want me to do, that is what I'm going to do. And then rather than getting a myriad of opinions, I am going to take time out to listen. That's called meditation, by the way. An illumination sets in because you have meditated on the word. Number three, he wants there to be the proper reflection on the word, the reflection on the word. But prove yourself doers of the word and not merely hearers who delude themselves. Now, pay close attention here as he works from verse 22 to 25. To hear the Bible and not do the Bible is to regress. There is no such thing as neutrality. In fact, he says to hear it and not do it is self-deception. You fooling yourself. You have tricked yourself with the word right in front of you. In fact, let me make a radical statement. It is better to do more with less than to do less with more. It would be better if some of you would just do something with the little you know than trying to get more. A lot of people go to, you know, they want Bible conferences and this conference and that conference. They're not doing anything with what they've already learned. That is of no value. He says to hear the word and not do the word is delusionary. And then he gives an illustration that every man, woman in this building can identify with. You don't even have to be spiritual to understand this one. If anyone is a hearer of the word and not a doer, he is like a male. The Greek word for man is not the Greek word for mankind, but it's the Greek word for male. He is a male, a man that is a male, who looks at his natural face in a mirror. For once he has looked at himself and gone away, he has immediately forgotten the person that he was. He deals with men and mirrors. Okay? He says a person who comes to hear the word, whether it's the church or whether it's in your personal devotions, and you hear it, but who does nothing with what he hears, is like a man, a male, who goes in front of a mirror and does nothing with what he sees. Now, the reason that James uses a man is because women don't do that. Women are not about to go in front of no mirror and do nothing. Ladies, right now, pick up your purses. Every lady, pick up right now. Pick up your purses. Pick up. All right? I want you to reach into your purse, and every lady that's got a compact with a mirror in it, hold it up. Hold it up. I want to get a better look. Stand up. Every lady that's got a compact with a mirror in it, stand up. Every stand up. I want to see all the compacts here. Lord, have mercy. Okay? Got a mirror. All right, you may be seated. Now, men, pull out your wallets. Pull out your wallets. Every man with a mirror in his wallet, stand up. Women are going to make sure that if they can't be in front of a mirror, they have a mirror with them. Because men glance at mirrors, women gaze at mirrors. He says that a people who look at the word of God and don't seek to act on it are like men who just kind of go, peek, look, and gone. Not like women. But God, when it comes to the mirror of his word, demands a gaze. He does not want you to read the Bible because the verse a day keeps the devil away. He wants you to stare at that thing and roll over that thing and work with that thing so that that thing gets a hold of your very soul. And the only way it will do that is if you act on it. It is like a man who looks at his natural face. This is another important Greek expression because it means literally the face of his birth. That's what the phrase means. His natural face, the face of his birth. Now let me hit you with an interesting concept here. He's talked about our new birth in verse 18. When you stare at the mirror, he calls the Bible a mirror, it is your soul looking at the face of your birth, that is your new birth, your second birth. So God gets to reflect back to you what he sees. When you go to the word, God wants to tell you what he sees. He wants to point back to you how he says you look. That is why Satan wants to keep us away from the word, because he does not want us to see what God sees. And if we can use some other mirror rather than this mirror, we will always think we're okay when we're not. See, a lot of mirrors for us are not the word, but other Christians. We look at other Christians and we say, he doesn't look that good. I'm sure I look better. I must be okay. Wrong mirror. God says that your mirror is to be the mirror of the word of God so he can reflect back to you what he sees.
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0: Luke chapter 8 says that there are four kinds of responses to the word. There's the no response. People don't do anything with it. He says in verse 13, in verses 11 and 12, there's no response. He says in Luke 8 and verse 13, he says there's the shallow response, because when difficulties come, they are fast to speak and not swift to hear, and so they run out when difficulties come, and so that's a shallow response. In verse 14, he says, it's an inadequate response because they're too into the world to give the word time and attention. And then he talks about the good soil, that is the sufficient response. And these are ones who absorb the truth of God and do something with it. You say, but Pastor, you don't understand how busy I am. Life is tough. Suppose you went to a doctor, went to a physician. When you got to the physician, because you were going through illness, pain here, pain there, you said, here, doc, this is my pain, this is my problem. And the doc said, well, look, I'm really in a hurry. Let me rush and do you. Put on a stethoscope. You all right, go in. You wouldn't appreciate that because you want a doctor who does two things. Who gives you the time necessary to really diagnose the problem and then tells you the truth about what they find. That's what you want. You want time or attention and truth. Well, Jesus is the great physician, and he wants to give you time and attention, and he will tell you the truth, but you've got to come to the doctor's office, the word of God. You've got to come before his presence in the word of God and let that presence be transforming. It is a transforming presence. Why? Because when you hear the word and come before the word, you're not looking only at a book, you're looking at a person. You're looking at a person. The question at the end of this service is, what are you going to do? What are you going to do? What are you going to do? Not, what did I hear? What did I hear? What did I hear? Many of us treat hearing a sermon on Sunday like chewing gum. We come for the flavor, then we spit it out till it's time to pick up another piece. We come for the sweetness. That's the problem, many of you. Some of you only come and you feel like, if I get there in time for the sermon, I am sufficient. If that is your thinking, that is evil, because that means that you have not done the things to prepare your heart to pull out the weeds. And if you only come for the sugar of the sermon and not for the meeting with a person, then you will leave still weeded, even though you may have left with a nice taste in your mouth. You will not be transformed by it. And that's why the big thing of church is not just hearing the Bible, it is worshiping the Lord. That's why we have communion first at the beginning of our service, so we can do some weed pulling, so that there will nothing hinder the word from getting to our souls, so we can confess our sins and get rid of the weeds, so that the word can nail us, convict us, cleanse us. 2 Corinthians 3:18 says that when we come face to face with God in front of this mirror, the child of God looking into the mirror, he sees the Son of God and is transformed by the Spirit of God for the glory of God. Look at what David says in Psalm 139. David, who loved the word of God, says this word in verse 23 and 24. Search me, O God, and know my heart. Try me and know my anxious thoughts. See if there be any hurtful way in me, and lead me into the way everlasting. That's the mirror. Lord, I'm coming face to face with you. I'm not just coming to open a book. I'm coming to meet a person who has communicated to me through a book. But I want to see you talk to me, and you would be amazed what you will hear God say, because you've given him the time and attention for him to tell you the truth. It is transforming. The two different kind of pictures. You can go and take a picture at one of them little cheap photo things at the mall. And believe me, don't take too many pictures there. They really won't compliment you. Huh? That's not what God's after. He's not just after the quick picture. He wants an x-ray. He wants to be able to penetrate below the surface of your life. Well, he concludes this point about reflection on the word, and that means to take it in, that you might do something with it, with this classic verse, verse 25. But one who looks intently at the perfect law, the law of liberty, and abides in it, not having become a forgetful hearer, but an effectual doer, this man shall be blessed in whatever he does. Many Christians treat the word of God like tourists. They just want to take a tour. No lasting effect. They just want to be a tourist. The Greek word look intently means to stoop down and look close at. That's what That's what look intently means. To stoop down and look into, it's like having a contact lens fall out. You don't have a contact lens fall out and do one of them numbers. When you have a contact lens fall out, you want to get down on the ground because you want to really see and find it. It means that you do not treat the word lightly. You do not treat it casually. You must decide you're going to look intently at, guess what the word of God is? The perfect law. Notice what kind of law it is. The law of liberty. Now follow me closely. David says in Psalm 119, verse 45, I have liberty because I love your precepts. I'm a free man because I love your rules. Jesus says in John 8, you shall know the truth, and the truth shall set you free. You say, well, I know the truth, but I'm not free. That's because you know it up here. You're not doing it down here. See? It is the doing of the truth, not the knowing of the truth, informationally only, that produces the freedom of the law. Now, we seem to have a contradiction. How can you have law and freedom? I'll try to answer that. Let me say this. When you received the seed, you received Christ. That means you got a new nature. When you take the word of God, your new nature has been so constructed to respond properly to the rules of God's word or to the demands of Christ's likeness. When you express what your new nature is supposed to do because of the word that you've received, your new nature will be free rather than restricted because it will now be responding to the right documentation. See, your new nature, the Christ in you, has only been constructed to respond to that which pleases God. That's why Paul says in Romans chapter 7, verse 22, he delights in the law of God because he finds the law frees him up. Because God's rules of guidelines, when obeyed properly, they are the road to freedom. Many of us want to audit the Christian life, right? People audit the course when they want the data, but they don't want the right papers. They don't want to take tests, so they audit it, okay? Well, you have to understand one thing. When you audit a course, you don't get credit for it. When you go to college and you audit a college course, it does not show up on your transcript. And while it may be wonderful informationally, it is of no benefit to your graduation day. If you audit the word of God, it will add you no credit toward your graduation to the next spiritual level. In order for the word of God to work, you must be enrolled in the course. In order for the word of God to work, you must not only hear what the teacher says, you must be willing to do the paper, take the test, and apply the knowledge. No application, then there is no grade on your transcript, no grade on your transcript, no growth to the next spiritual level. You cannot audit the Christian life. It must be lived.
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2: I remember during those couple months, I sat down with my mom. I said, "Mom, you know, the same God that you guys serve is the same God I serve. And this is what I feel like He's telling me to do." And 2 years later, I find myself in New York, competing at the Apollo Theater, the world premieres. Yeah. To now become the first saxophonist to ever win that competition.
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4: 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This is Family Life Today. All right, we've got a saxophonist. We got Emmanuel and Lorene Garrelis with us. Lorene works with us here at Family Life Today, and she brought her husband, Emmanuel, in, and he's going to play later. But, I mean, their whole life, a married life with an artist who makes their living playing the saxophone.
3: Well, and I'm thinking of the conversation you're going to hear about that Emmanuel had with his parents when he was in med school.
4: Yeah.
3: Sometimes our kids come to us
4: with things that sound crazy. They're like, "Do not do that. Med school is the way to go." And yet, you know, you got to appreciate it. Well, you're going to find out what their mom and dad said.
3: Don't give it away.
4: Because it's pretty special. So let's go. Talk about this. Because you are living a unique lifestyle that I don't know what percentage of the world has.

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2: Something for us to think about? 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Don't miss those opportunities because your bitterness can blind your eyes to the good things God may be bringing into your life even now. There's a promise. It's found in Psalm 40, verse 2. God lifted me out of the pit of despair, out of the mud and the mire. He set my feet on solid ground and steadied me as I walked along. Psalm 40, verse 2. That's a great promise. 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
2: All right, we're going to begin with the basics. Medicare, of course, has several different parts, A, B, C, and D. So share with us what each one covers.
3: So part A, let's consider that hospital coverage, things like inpatient stays, skilled nursing, hospice. Some people will tell you it's free. I would say, Rob, that it's a delayed benefit. You've paid into Medicare your entire life.
2: Yeah.
3: You're now just deriving that benefit. But it is premium free, so you're not going to pay out of pocket for that coverage as long as you or your spouse logged at least 40 work credits to qualify. Now, part B, consider that doctors, things associated with a specific doctor. Doctor visits, lab work, outpatient surgery. Those are standard premiums that apply to Part B, but those premiums can increase for high income retirees. So if your income is over a certain threshold, you may pay a higher premium for that Part B than someone else in a lower income bracket.
2: Yeah.
3: Now I'm going to skip Part C for a second and talk about Part D. Part D is prescription drug coverage. If you have Medicare Parts A and B, then you would have to get a separate Part D plan. It's a standalone plan in addition to Parts A and B. Or if you get a Medicare Advantage plan, which we'll talk about here in a second, then that may be covered inside the Medicare Advantage. So the Part D you may not have to purchase if you have a Part C, which is a Medicare Advantage. Medicare Advantage is a private all-in-one plan. It will bundle Parts A and B, and oftentimes, as I just said, will include a Part D prescription drug plan.
2: Yes.
3: Sometimes you'll see Advantage plans include things like dental and vision coverage as well. Now, if you enroll in Parts A and B in what's called Original Medicare, those plans have gaps in their coverage, things like copays and deductibles. Well, you can actually buy a plan that fills in those gaps. It's called a Medicare supplement or a Medigap plan. There's 10 different private supplemental plans that fill in varying degrees of gaps of Original Medicare.
2: Yeah, that was really helpful. And by the way, you can go back and listen to this broadcast again if you didn't get all of that, because I know there's a lot of pieces there. Now, Eddie, timing can be one of the most confusing parts of Medicare. So when should someone enroll to avoid penalties?
3: There's multiple enrollment periods depending on your situation, Rob. So the initial enrollment period is probably what most people are familiar with. That's a 7-month window basically wedged around your 65th birthday. So it starts 3 months before, it includes the birthday month and 3 months after turning 65. So that's the IEP or the initial enrollment period. If you are still working or your spouse is still working and you're covered under that plan, there is something called a special enrollment period. As long as you have active, credible employer coverage at a company with 20 or more employees, you can delay Parts A and B with no penalty. After your employer coverage ends, you have up to 8 months to enroll in Medicare without a penalty. And if you miss both of those windows, then the general enrollment period is January 1st through March 31st of every year. However, it's important to understand that if you enroll during that period, the coverage will not kick in until July 1st of that year. So there will be a gap in coverage. And because of that gap, you may be subject to late enrollment penalties that could last your entire lifetime.
2: Yeah. And just 30 seconds before the break, I want to double down on something you said related to the special enrollment period. You do have an option to continue with your employer's plan in certain cases and delay Medicare without penalties, right?
3: That is correct. Yes.
2: Okay, excellent. We'll continue to unpack all of this straight ahead with Eddie Holland of Blue Trust. We'll talk about Irma. 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We'll talk about HSAs, married couples, and a whole lot more just around the corner. 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
2: 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What about an employer who has less than 20 employees?
3: So Rob, in that situation, Medicare would pay first. So a person may not benefit from skipping Part B or not enrolling in Part B because it could leave gaps. So 20 or more employees, the group plan pays first. You can postpone the Part B to avoid the premiums. Working for an employer with fewer than 20 employees, you probably want to go ahead and enroll in Parts A and B. Now, before the break, we talked about Part A being a zero premium plan. A lot of people will grab that while leaning on the group plan for everything else, but it's important to understand that if you're still contributing to a health savings account, you do not want to enroll in Part A, even though it's a premium-free plan. Yeah. Enrolling in Part A precludes you from being able to participate in a health savings account. And then in addition, if you're remaining on an employer-provided plan, you'll want to make sure with your HR department that the plan's drug coverage counts as credible so that if you delay enrolling in Medicare past age 65, including Part D, then you're not going to be subject to a late enrollment penalty as long as you have credible coverage. You'll want to confirm with HR that that drug plan is considered credible.
2: Yeah, that's really helpful. Now, premiums can be confusing here, Eddie, especially when income-based surcharges come into play. So would you take a moment and define IRMA and then talk about how it affects what someone pays?
3: This is probably one of the most discussed topics when we help clients navigate Medicare, Rob. It's probably one of the more misunderstood as well. So IRMA is an acronym. It stands for Income-Related Monthly Adjustment Amount. Parts B and D have a base premium. IRMA is simply a surcharge added to the base premium if a person's modified adjusted gross income is above certain thresholds. In 2026, that threshold is $109,000 of modified adjusted gross income for singles, and it's $218,000 for married filing joint taxpayers. So if your income is higher than either of those thresholds, depending on your filing status, you're going to pay a higher premium for the same level of coverage for Part B and Part D. Now, your income is going to be based on your most recent tax return on file, which most often is from 2 years ago. So in 2026, your premium is based on your 2024 tax return, whatever your modified adjusted gross income is, because at the beginning of 2026, January of 2026, the most recent return on file was the 2024 return. You had not filed your 2025 yet. So that's what Medicare bases that IRMA on. Now, here's where this surcharge potentially may not apply. If your income changes due to what's called a life-changing event, think things like retirement, marriage, widowhood, you could potentially file an appeal. It's called an SSA-44, an SSA-44 form. You're simply notifying Medicare, my income is lower because of one of those qualifying events. I'm asking for you to waive the IRMA surcharge because going forward, my income is going to be below the thresholds. Let me mention one other thing, Rob, while I have a minute.
4: Sure.
3: I know some of your listeners are interested in Roth conversions. Roth conversions could potentially impact IRMA, and here's how. Let's assume someone has retired at age 63. They want to fill up the Roth conversion bucket as much as they can in lower income tax brackets. Well, if they start doing that at 63 and 64, when they apply for Medicare at 65, their IRMA is going to be based on those income years. So because they did Roth conversions, they could potentially have a higher income threshold, be subject to IRMA surcharges. So it's just very important to understand how Roth conversions could impact IRMA.
2: Yeah, that's really helpful. Now, we talked about health savings accounts a moment ago. I want to come back to that. Some listeners may still be contributing to an HSA. So what changes once they enroll in Medicare?
3: If the listener is enrolling in Medicare at age 65, they really need to stop their HSA contributions the month before Part A starts. Part A actually starts the first day of your birthday month, not the birthday itself. So if you turn 65 on the 25th of a month, you actually have coverage the first day of that month. So you would want to stop your HSA contributions the month prior to the month that you start Medicare. If you are over the age of 65, Part A has a retroactive application up to 6 months prior. So you would want to stop funding the HSA up to 6 months prior to enrolling in Medicare. So what that means is, let's say that we have someone who's 67, they're still working, they're applying for Medicare. They would have needed to have stopped their HSA contribution at age 66 and 6 months. If you are 65 and 3 months and you are contributing to an HSA and you're planning to enroll in Medicare, the retroactive look back is only 3 months. So it will never go past 65, but it will go up to 6 months, but no further past 65. So it's important to understand that retroactive look back. Another important aspect, I know you've had me on your program before talking about Social Security, Rob. So you knew I couldn't be a guest without bringing Social Security back in some way.
2: Exactly.
3: So if you're drawing Social Security benefits, you're automatically enrolled in Medicare Part A and cannot opt out. You can opt out of Part B, but you cannot opt out of Part A. So what does that mean? If you're contributing to an HSA and you're planning to enroll in Social Security, just keep in mind that you're going to automatically be enrolled in Part A once your Social Security application is accepted. And another important aspect on HSAs to keep in mind is the money already inside the HSA stays tax favored and can pay future Medicare premiums or other qualified costs, but it cannot pay those Medigap premiums that we talked about earlier in the program.
2: Yeah, that's really helpful. Let's talk about married couples for a second. When one spouse becomes eligible for Medicare before the other, Eddie, what coverage options does the younger spouse have?
3: If the older spouse keeps working, Rob, the employer plan may still cover both spouses. Some employer plans cover the younger spouse even when the older spouse retires, so it's what they call a retiree benefit. So the listeners will need to check with HR to determine the options. Another option is COBRA. COBRA can be applied and stretched up to 36 months for the younger spouse. But for those that aren't aware of COBRA, it can be pricey and it's not considered credible coverage for parts A and B. What does that mean? You would not want to consider COBRA past age 65 because you would be subject to some late enrollment penalties if you stayed on COBRA and not enrolled in Medicare when you first became eligible. Another option is that you can have a marketplace plan. You can go to healthcare.gov. That plan can bridge the gap. And that plan may come with subsidies, so it may be a more cost-effective way to get coverage if the employer plan of the older spouse who retired doesn't cover a younger spouse. And it's always important, get a financial planning plug in here real quickly, to budget for a few years of potentially higher premiums until that spouse number two hits 65.
2: Yeah, boy, that's great information. 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
3: Always a pleasure, Rob.
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2: 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Out to Texas. Ramon, how can I help you?
5: Yes, I had a question about a car. I have a car loan and a house payment, and I was thinking of getting some kind of loan to consolidate both of those and just have one payment.
2: Yes. Yeah, what type of loans would you be consolidating?
5: Auto loan.
2: Okay.
5: And a mortgage loan.
2: Okay. So let's talk about each of those. So what is that auto loan? How much do you owe, and what is the interest rate?
5: I owe $11,380, and okay. It's at 5.7, I think.
2: Okay. And what is your current mortgage?
5: That one, it's at $13,900, and that's at 4.7.
2: Okay,
5: got it. 4.3, I think it is.
2: 4.3. And what would you be looking at in terms of a new loan that would roll these two together? How much would you be borrowing, and at what interest rate?
5: Well, just to pay those two off, those two amounts off.
2: Yeah, so are you looking at getting a home equity line of credit, or what is it you would get to roll these together?
5: Well, I don't know which is the best loan or which direction to go or which is the best way to do that.
2: Okay. So you're just considering this at this point. You really haven't looked into it.
5: Yes, sir. Yes.
2: Okay. Yeah, I would be very cautious about consolidating for a couple of reasons. Number one is, you know, any new mortgage you have is going to be certainly higher than that 4.3 and probably still higher even than the 5.7. Because, you know, even if you go get a home equity line of credit, which is, you know, usually going to be the most cost effective, you know, rates right now are still in the sixes. And so you would be talking about rolling these two together and increasing the interest rate. So that's number one. Number two is a lot of times, you know, whereas a car loan might be a 5-year payback, a lot of times, you know, folks will go into 10, 15 years or longer with a home equity line of credit. Sometimes they're just paying interest only and don't even pay the principal. The third reason is that I wouldn't encourage you to do this is that that car loan is secured by the car. So if something happened in your financial life unexpectedly, you lost a job or income and you could no longer make the payment, you certainly don't want a repossession, voluntary or otherwise, but at least the collateral damage is limited to the car and any kind of judgment if the car is not worth what you owe on it, but you're not losing your home. And, you know, if you roll this all into a new loan that's secured by the house, now something comes up and you're not able to make the payment and now your home is at risk. So I think for those reasons, I would, you know, avoid this. I'm generally speaking not a fan of consolidation loans just because they tend to take the pressure off. You get less focused on paying them back as quickly. And especially if you're going to actually go up rather than down on the interest, I just don't think this makes sense for you. But any thoughts on that, Ramon, or anything I'm missing here?
5: No, you shed light on that subject. I mean, I just didn't know. Thank you for your advice, sir. I really appreciate that.
2: Absolutely, Ramon. It was a good question, and I understand why you're considering it, but I would pass. I think the key for you, just like all of us, is to really go back to that spending plan, look for opportunities where you can cut back where possible, and just, you know, really focus on, you know, if you pay them the scheduled payment on the mortgage and the car, we got to do that at a minimum. But if you have the ability, assuming you have an emergency fund and you are on track in saving for retirement, any surplus, you know, I would look at prepaying that car to try to get that one paid off as quick as you can, because that's the highest interest rate. But I wouldn't touch those loans. Hey, thanks for calling, sir. Lord bless you. Call anytime. Let's go to Tennessee. Hi, Mary. How can I help?
6: Yes, I had received a letter in the mail that was saying that my student loans were put on some kind of permanent disability that I had applied for, but I never applied for that. So I'm not sure what to do or how do I address that, if it's a scam letter or if it's legit.
2: Yeah. So tell me more about that. It said you used the words permanent disability. That's not something you would typically hear related to a student loan. So is it more of like a deferment, or what else can you share from the letter you received?
6: It was saying that it would, like, they would have to evaluate it for like the next 3 years, but that it was like some destination. And it said something affiliated with a teacher too, but I'm not a teacher, so that wouldn't apply to me either. So it's kind of weird.
2: Okay. Yeah. And so, you know, typically, I mean, that kind of term would have to do with, you know, whether there was, you know, you're unable to have substantial gainful activity because of a medical condition where, you know, your benefit might be discharged. I mean, that would be often what's there, but it doesn't sound like your situation. So I would say it's either an error or it's something that, you know, is fraudulent or some sort of spam of some kind. You know, it's not saying that it was put in a, what's called a TPD, a total and permanent disability discharge. Was that, did you see that language in there?
6: Yeah, it was that. And it was also saying about a teacher, which I'm not a teacher, so it's kind of weird. But my provider had been Navient, and this is Nelnet, in case they switched to Nelnet. I'm not even sure what Nelnet is.
2: Okay.
6: I had never heard of it before.
2: Yeah. What I would do is contact the TPD servicer. So that's Nelnet, and there's a phone number that I could give you. It's probably on the letter as well, and you'll want to call them and just, you know, report the error, because you know, this, if you're not disabled or you didn't apply for this, you know, there's been an error, and you'll want to reach out to them to talk about it. Do you want me to provide you with that number, or was it already on there for Nelnet?
6: That'd be great.
2: Yeah, it's 888-303-7818. I'll say that again. It's 888-303-7818. And that's Nelnet, and that's a legitimate servicer that handles these TPD discharges. And you're just going to want to call them and say, listen, I'm not disabled. I didn't apply for this. Can you tell me more? I think there's been an error here, and they can walk you through where you go from here.
6: Yeah, I heard a lot of times when they merge these files all together and transfer providers, things like that can happen.
2: Yeah, it's possible. It also, there could be some, you know, fraudulent activity going on here, and that's why you're going to want to, I think at the same time, I'd pull a copy of your credit report just to make sure, you know, this error hasn't impacted your credit score. Document your communication. You know, you're going to want to request that they reinstate your loans to the previous status so you don't lose any benefits or repayment progress that you've made, and then just monitor your accounts. But calling them and getting this back on track is probably the best next step.
6: I've frozen all those, so those shouldn't be impacted, should they?
2: They shouldn't, no. I mean, you're going to want to make sure there's not any negative information being reported to them. A freeze really is more about protecting you against somebody opening an account fraudulently in your name. That should stop them in their tracks. But I just want you to be sure, and this is just a good best practice anyway, that there's not inaccurate information being reported to your report. Just go to annualcreditreport.com and you can pull all three bureau reports. Hope that helps, Mary. Thanks for your call today. I'm sure you'll get this straightened out, but I would get Nelnet on the phone. God bless you. Big thanks to my team today, Devin, Robert, and Taylor. We'll see you next time. Bye-bye.
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7: For many years, it was an inspiring book, and then it became a Broadway musical. Then it was made into a movie several times. The story is Victor Hugo's classic, Les Miserables. Yep. One of the many dramas in the book portrays the efforts of this group of valiant young men and women to fight to free their fellow Frenchmen from a tyrannical government. And they make their stand against a massive French army and a makeshift wall they've constructed. Now, they call it the Barricade of Freedom, and they fight bravely, but their cause is threatened by a major problem that develops. They begin to run out of ammunition. Well, this one little boy realizes that their fight for freedom can only continue if they can find more ammo. So he risks his own life to crawl across the battle zone, picking up bullets from wounded and dying French soldiers. Because you can't win the battle when you're running out of bullets. I'm Ron Hutchcraft, and I want to have a word with you today about running out of ammo in the battle for lives. Now, right now, there's an ammunition shortage in the most decisive battle of all. And that would be the battle for human souls, the battle for human lives. It began at the cross, where Jesus died to make eternal life possible. It moved out across the planet at Jesus' command and in the power of his resurrection. And it continues this very day in cities and towns across the country and in every country of the world. It is a fight to liberate people Jesus died for from the penalty and the power of their sin, from an unspeakable eternity, and from Satan's chains. But on so many fronts in the battle, Jesus' forces are running out of bullets. In many places, God's soldiers are beating back the enemy, taking prisoners from the enemy, and pushing back the darkness, but they're running short of bullets. The money just isn't there to keep pressing the battle. All those letters and appeals you get asking for money for ministry, they're about a lot more than money. For ministries that are really making a difference, it's all about ammunition to keep fighting the battle for lives. But something's gone wrong. Now, it can't be that God isn't giving the money to people through whom he wants to meet these needs. It must be that some of us are sitting on the ammunition instead of sending it to the front lines. And when we lose one of these battles, it's lives we lose, maybe forever. Now, our word for today from the Word of God lays out how the supply line for God's army is supposed to work. And thinking of the economic battles and struggles and sometimes the downturns of our time, it seems particularly relevant to go back to those Macedonian believers that Paul cited as an example for all of us. Here's what Paul says. Out of the most severe trial, their overflowing joy and their extreme poverty welled up in rich generosity. They gave as much as they were able and even beyond their ability. It was sacrificial giving so the believers in Jerusalem would have the ammunition they needed to fight their battles. Why? Well, it goes on to say, for you know the grace of our Lord Jesus Christ, that though he was rich, yet for your sakes he became poor, so that through his poverty we might become rich. Jesus impoverished himself to make us rich, and he's the Son of God. So how can we hang on to what's been given to us so we can stay in our comfort zone? The battle for a lost and dying world is every believer's battle. Not just the battle for a few spiritual daredevils who take all the risks and exercise all the faith and make all the sacrifices. For those who are fighting on the front lines, it's our responsibility to make every bullet count, to stay on mission, to always take the high road of integrity and put our faith in Jehovah Jireh, not in our contributors. And for every one of us, we need to hear the cries from the front lines. We're winning, but we're running out of ammunition. Listen, while there's time, let's throw everything we can into this battle for which Jesus gave everything he had.
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11: 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Good afternoon. I'm Maritza. Up next is Truth for Life with Alistair Begg. On the program today, for centuries, people have tried to crack the code and figure out exactly when Jesus will return. But Scripture never asked us to solve that mystery. So what should capture our attentions instead? 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
12: When you read in the Bible about the return of Christ, do you find yourself reading it like it's a mystery, trying to decipher hidden clues to discover secret answers? All through church history, there have been many who have tried to pinpoint the exact timing of Christ's return. And today on Truth for Life, Alistair Begg explains why that kind of curiosity is futile. And he shares what our main concern ought to be.
13: Our view of the end of the world is going to be inevitably directly related to our view of the beginning of the world. It is impossible to have a view of how it will conclude that it is not directly related to our view of how it's begun. And so to address the issue of the end of the age and the return of Jesus Christ is to recognize that the convictions with which the Christian affirms these truths are directly related to our understanding of the whole of history and indeed the origin of history itself. And in this respect, the Christian stands apart from so much that is contemporary thinking in relationship to why we're here, where we're going, and whether it matters at all. The ancient world tended to view the events of human life from the perspective of kind of astral phenomenon or cosmic significance. In other words, they looked up into the heavens and they sought to see in the movement of the planets and the stars the explanation for what was actually happening to them at a particular moment in time. And interestingly, there are many of our contemporaries who are doing the very same thing, who are seeking to explain contemporary existence in light of cosmic and astral factors. For example, the One Woman play featuring Lily Tomlin's The Search for Signs of Intelligent Life in the Universe has Lily Tomlin as the bag lady Trudy

0: 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I'm here with the Way, Truth, Life radio scripture of the day. 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
2: The New Testament records the story Jesus told about a young man who left home, took his inheritance, and squandered it on everything he wanted. We call him the prodigal. Hi, I'm Mark Gregston with Parenting Today's Teens. 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These are prodigals who've never left the house. Why? They're too comfortable. 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In Jesus' story, the prodigal grows up and comes home. That's my prayer for your teen as well.
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2: Feminism, that's the topic coming up next. Good afternoon, I'm Maritza. For decades, feminism promised women freedom, but its hollow promises left many unfulfilled. On today's edition of Family Talk, the late Dr. James Dobson concludes his moving conversation with the late Phyllis Schlafly and her niece Suzanne Vechner, co-authors of The Flip Side of Feminism. They challenge the culture's lies about marriage, motherhood, and career, and reveal why American women may be the most fortunate people who ever lived. Let's hear more.
3: 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I am that James Dobson, and I'm so pleased that you've joined us today.
4: Well, welcome to Family Talk, the broadcast division of the Dr. James Dobson Family Institute. I'm Roger Marsh. Few cultural shifts over the past several decades have stirred up as much debate as the feminist movement. It raised big questions about the roles of men and women in society, about marriage and motherhood, and about what women were told they should want out of life. And those questions are still very much with us, even today. On this edition of Dr. James Dobson's Family Talk, we're concluding revisiting a conversation Dr. Dobson had with two remarkable, well-spoken women. The first is Suzanne Vechner, celebrated columnist, commentator, speaker, and certified relationship coach, who has joined us on the program before. Our other guest for this broadcast is Suzanne's aunt, Phyllis Schlafly. Phyllis was a prominent conservative voice for the family right up until her passing in 2016. A respected lawyer and a best-selling author, she famously helped stop the Equal Rights Amendment almost single-handedly. Together, these two women will be drawing from their book called The Flip Side of Feminism as they take a hard look at the feminist movement and offer a different perspective for women. So here now to introduce our guests and today's program is our own Dr. James Dobson here on Family Talk.
3: Just from an historical point of view, Phyllis, take us back to the days of the ERA and how you managed to stop that almost single-handedly. It was incredible to watch because both houses of Congress had already passed it. By the way, ERA stands for Equal Rights Amendment, and you took it on when nobody was on your side.
5: That's right. We had three presidents against us, Nixon and Ford and Carter, nearly all the Congress, 99% of the media, all the money that they could want, and Hollywood, and we beat them all. And it really is an inspiring example of how the grassroots can rise up and take on the whole establishment and win. And what we did was to show the handicaps, how ERA would hurt women. I testified in 41 state legislative hearings, and there never was any benefit. There was no benefit to women. I had sons and daughters about 18 or 20 then, and one of the first effects of ERA would have been to draft women, because we had a draft in 1972 when we were in a war, and the Draft Act is the classic sex discriminatory law. It says male citizens of age 18 must register. And my daughters thought, you're going to give us a constitutional amendment, and the first thing is we have to sign up for the draft like our brothers? You got to be kidding. And so anyway, the fight went on, and we did beat them.
3: Separate restrooms, too. Didn't you make a case about that?
5: All kinds of bad effects. Getting rid of the laws that say the husband should support his wife. And there were so many bad effects.
3: Now, that would have been a constitutional amendment,
5: yes,
3: which required the state houses of government, what is it, three quarters

0: Very well said, Phyllis, and it's why you're a hero of mine for the way you stood up for what you just said, for those traditional values, when there was no pro-family movement. You were truly a lone voice when you brought millions of women and men to an understanding of moral and conservative values, and I applaud you for that. Now, let's turn a corner and get back to the topic of your book, The Flip Side of Feminism.
1: There is no question that the average young college woman today enters school and goes through those 4 years without giving any thought whatsoever to marriage and babies. They are there solely to get a degree and then plan a life that is going to revolve around this phenomenal life slash career outside the home that is going to bring them the utmost of fulfillment and just feel so great about themselves. And oh, by the way, if I get married and have children, that's great, but that's sort of on the periphery. My advice to those women is the complete opposite of the advice that they get, because even though they're not going to think of it this way now, give them 10 years and they will. And that is that you should flip that plan entirely and assume that getting married and having children is going to be the most important thing in your life, the most satisfying thing in your life. Nothing will ever compare to it. One of the, I think, more provocative points that I did make in there, that there is a biological clock. And that biological clock does tick, and it has a beginning and it has an end, and it may not be politically correct or it may not even be pleasant, but it's a fact, and it is a terrible disservice to encourage women to ignore that clock and to suggest that you don't have to worry about that till you get to it later. Mm-hmm. I can't think of anything more horrific to say, because you are messing with someone's life. These women are getting to be 35, 36, 37 and realizing time is running out. My body's not cooperating. It takes me a million shots just to get pregnant because I'm doing it so late. And some of them end up with only one child and they want more than one and they can't. That is a travesty and it's a lie. Why would we do that to them?
0: Why, indeed, Suzanne. You know, as you're talking, I'm thinking with empathy about the single woman who's out there who hears what you're saying. And there's nothing she wants more. She wants a child to hold. She wants to be a mother. I'm one of those that believes there is a maternal instinct.
1: That's right.
0: And there is a great desire to be loved, embraced by a husband. And I don't want to make things worse for those single women out there who have done things right, but the Lord has not brought a man, a suitable man, into their lives. And as a result, they hear big men, they hear the gonging, the passage of time, and they know menopause is coming, and they know all about it, and they know when it typically occurs. And they realize they're not going to have that blessing of holding a child, or at least it hasn't materialized yet. So I want to make sure that we are compassionate with those single women and that we are not unmindful of the pressures and the pain that she is experiencing, and I have met hundreds of them, and you have too. Suzanne, continue with your thought. What else do women need to know as they make decisions about their lives?
1: The other very taboo thing to say to young women is you need to look for a man who can support you. And the reason why you want to do that is not because you're never going to make your own money and go out into the world. It's because you're going to hit a point, particularly in those years when the children are not in school, the first 5 years, when you are not going to want to be bothered with making an income because you're going to want to be with those babies. That doesn't mean you have to find a rich man. It just means you have to find somebody who's ambitious and capable of holding down a job and finding a path that is consistent where he does not flounder. Another point is when I say that the reality is there are going to be some careers that are probably not going to be good options for you as a woman. Let me give you an example. I was speaking with a woman from the Boston Globe recently. She wanted to get my opinion for a piece she was writing. She ended up cutting it out and not including it at all. But I said, I have an 11-year-old daughter, and if we got into the conversation of what am I going to do in X number of years, and she comes to me and she says, Mom, I want to be a brain surgeon. And she said to me, the

0: the Boston Globe reporter, well, what would you say to her? I thought for a moment, and then I said, you know, I would ask her, okay, is there anything else that you want in your life? And if she presumably then says, well, I'd like to get married and have children too, I'd say, then you probably better pick something else. And here's why. These two things are going to conflict majorly. You are going to spend 10 years preparing for this major life as a brain surgeon, which is one kind of life, all-consuming. And then right when your body is winding down biologically, you want to get married and have children. That ain't going to work. That is a harsh reality. You've got to accept it. If you don't want to get married and have children, that's one thing. But if you do, this is a conflict, and it's just the way it is. So how do you make this work for you? Find something else that you want to do. The crux of the whole thing is about devaluing the role of what we then call the full-time homemaker.
1: Well, most of the feminist leaders are bitter women. Many of them came out of dysfunctional homes. And what they tried to do was to make their own personal problems society's problems and pretend they were everybody's problems. And that's the way they built their movement. And they built it by a technique called consciousness-raising session, where they would get a lot of women together, and then they would exchange their horror stories about how badly some man had treated them. And grievances are like flowers. If you water them, they will grow. Little grievances grew into big grievances. And that's the way they built their movement.
2: To be honest here, let's admit that there are a lot of women out there who have been abused by men. You know, there have been a lot of girls that have been sexually abused when they were in the preschool years and certainly through adolescence. And they've got a right to be angry. They have been badly mistreated. And there are also girls who during adolescence were made fun of and dropped by the guys that they wanted to be friends with and so on. So there is a reason for some of that anger that's out there. Phyllis, would you agree with that? I mean, that won't explain all of it, but it does happen.
1: I think everybody has problems. If there's somebody who doesn't have any problem, I would like to meet them. When I was growing up, we only had one problem. It was money. I grew up during the Depression. But now people have a lot of other problems. But that doesn't mean necessarily that it's a societal problem that needs a big grant from the federal government of taxpayers' money.
2: Or that it's characteristic of the entire masculine gender.
1: That you're better off to have your babies before you get married. And when they started out, they called it the women's liberation movement. And you have to ask yourself, what did they want to be liberated from? It was home, husband, family, and children.
0: That has been the number one biggest travesty of feminism is the terrible divide between men and women that exists today and the fallout of, obviously, marriage and divorce and all of that.
2: You know, it's not rocket science that society works better when men and women cooperate with each other, especially with regard to the raising of children. How silly to think that makes sense, that you create World War III in the home while children are there. I mean, that can't work.
0: No.
1: And Ms. Magazine, in its beginning, promoted marriage contracts in which they would agree that husband did the dishes and the diapers 3 days a week, and the wife did it 3 days, and then they would fight over who did it on the seventh day. And that's ridiculous. My husband never changed a diaper. I didn't want him to.
0: Well, that's a little extreme, but...
2: You know, my field is child development, and so where I had my most serious problem with the feminists, because I was in graduate school in the 60s, and I witnessed all this, had to do with the feminist Gloria Steinem and Germaine Greer and so many others.
1: Who knew nothing about children.
0: Yes.
2: That's the point.
0: Yeah, right.
2: There's no evidence that they had ever had a class on child development, and they certainly didn't have children or had spent any time with children, they began telling the rest of the world how to raise their kids.
0: That is such a critical point. That's usually where I try to get them, is where we talk about children needs, because they have nothing. There's
2: so
0: no retort on that.
2: So you have Marlo Thomas
0: yes.
2: writing a book, Free to Be You and Me, mm-hmm. Telling mothers especially to raise their little girls like little boys mm-hmm. and raise their little boys like little girls.
0: And she never had children.
2: Yeah, and blaming the differences between them on a patriarchal society. Mm-hmm. It made no sense mm-hmm. whatsoever. And again, Phil Donahue and the rest of the media bought into mm-hmm. that mm-hmm. and validated mm-hmm. it for 30 years.
0: Yep, that's right.
2: Before medical science proved that the brains are different.
1: The feminists are anti-marriage. They think that you don't need men. You can have babies without men. You can have your affirmative action job. And it's very unfortunate. Many of us grew up in a society where we had traditional families. The father was the provider and protector of the family. And that way of life seems to be going away. Now, the big attack on marriage is coming from the feminists. The feminists are the major enemy. And we have got to restore marriage of the mother and father as the basic, stable fundamental of our society.
0: My advice to those women is the complete opposite of the advice that they get. And there are several things that they can do to help themselves in rejecting the feminist culture. And the first thing is to reject the idea that sex is something that should be casual and makes you freer or more in touch with yourself as a woman or more enlightened or whatever word you want to give it. Because all the facts show that that is not the case, not to mention the obvious negative results that can come from that. There's also a big emotional piece there that is rarely discussed, in which we talk about in Flipside, and how that lifestyle affects women differently than men. And then the second thing is to assume, as we've talked about before, that marriage and motherhood will really become the central aspect of your life. And it's not going to be when you're 22, so you have to have a little faith there and know that once you become a mother, everything changes. Every plan you ever had goes out the window. And just know that going into it and assume that your life really begins when you have a family. It doesn't end. And that is a huge paradigm switch from what young people are taught today, which is that you want to postpone marriage and motherhood because that's the end of your life and your freedom and your independence. And then you succumb to this life. Flip that entirely. It is the beginning of life. There's no question that what we're asking of people is a tall order, because you're talking about a complete shift in the way you view the choices you've made, the way you view the male-female relationship, the way you view marriage, the way you view motherhood. I mean, it's huge. There is no question about it. This is a tall order. But I'm an optimist, and I do believe that anything is possible at any time in your life, and you can always flip the switch and make a change. But you have to be open and willing to hear the message first.
2: Now, we really do need to issue a disclaimer, because there are women listening to us who feel called to work outside the home, and their backs will be up if they think they can't do that. Now, you're really talking about giving them a choice. And as of this time, according to your book, Suzanne and Phyllis, that they don't have a choice because they are denigrated for being a full-time mom.
1: Well, let me answer that, Dr. Dobson. I grew up during the Great Depression, and my father lost his job, and he really never did have a full-time job after that, little jobs here and there. And my mother became the principal support of our family. Yeah. She was 25 years the librarian of the St. Louis Art Museum. But she had prepared herself with her college degree before she got married. And then when the Depression hit, she was ready to fill into that role. Now, you have to deal with the problems that life thrusts upon you. And there are conditions that you just simply have to deal with. No problem about that. But obviously, the family was first. We had a very close-knit family. But you have to do some of the things you have to do.
2: Of course.
0: But the key is to obviously have that backing and education that you need should those situations arise. And then there's understanding that, generally speaking, the trajectory that you want to plan for is one that allows you to step out. So when you said that some women feel called to be in the workforce, we're absolutely not saying then you shouldn't do it. We're saying there's a time and a place. You can have that in your life. We're only talking about a few years, really, when you think about it. Once children are in school, you have the whole middle of the day where you can find time for yourself.
2: I can tell you, they go by
1: very fast. Yes. In the modern parlance, we are sequential women.
2: I like that. That means do this first, and then the whole world's open to you.
1: But we're not interchangeable with men.
2: Really? So it is important for us to say that for these past days, we've been focusing on general principles that the Lord has laid out for us in Scripture that help us navigate family life and gender roles and our place in society and the home. But it's important not to forget the sovereignty of God, because He does have a plan for our lives, and it is different for each one of us. These commands and these guidelines that we've been talking about will help us bring order and joy to our lives and to our homes. Once again, the title of the book that we've been talking about is The Flip Side of Feminism: What Conservative Women Know and What Men Can't Say. Last question, Suzanne. What is the flip side? Give us in the shortest possible answer, because we're out of time. Okay. What is that flip side?
0: The flip side of feminism is that there really is a completely different way that you as a woman can view the relationship between the sexes, your own life, having it all, motherhood, work, all of that stuff. There's a completely different lens from which to view those things, and we provide it for you in The Flip Side of Feminism.
2: Phyllis, any last comment?
1: Well, feminists teach women that they are victims of the patriarchy, and our view is that American women are the most fortunate people who ever lived. You can have a wonderful life if you plan it right.
2: The book is co-authored by Suzanne Venker and Phyllis Schlafly, and I strongly recommend it to our listeners out there. Thank you all for being our guests and for flying here from St. Louis. Phyllis, for being my friend for 40 years, you are a good lady, and you're still out there defending the things that I believe with all my heart.
1: Well, Dr. Dobson, you're one of the great leaders of the pro-family movement. I'm proud to be your friend. Thank you for inviting me.
0: Thank you so much for having
2: Blessings
0: me.
2: Blessings to you, ladies.
0: Thank you so much.
1: Thank you, Dr. Dobson.
3: 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That number is 877-732-6825. Well, I'm Roger Marsh, and on behalf of all of us here at Family Talk and the Dr. James Dobson Family Institute, thanks so much for joining us today. I'd also like to take a moment here at the close of our program to wish my big sister, Linda, a happy birthday, hitting full retirement age today, the day after her younger brother celebrated his 65th birthday. Linda, I love you so much. You are the definition of what a godly woman should be, and your nieces and nephews and great-nieces and great-nephews love you so much, but so does your younger big brother. Happy birthday to my sister, Linda. And by the way, be sure to join us again next time right here for a special edition of Family Talk featuring Rabbi Jonathan Kahn talking about his brand new book called The Altar of Pergamon. That's coming up on the next edition of Dr. James Dobson's Family Talk, the voice you trust for the family you love. This has been a presentation of the Dr. James Dobson Family Institute. Hello, friends. Roger Marsh here. In today's rapidly changing world, the Dr. James Dobson Family Institute remains committed to our founding mission to preserve and promote the institution of family and the biblical principles on which it is based. 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

Running home, Cochran & Company, listener-supported Way Truth Life Radio. I'm Jason, so thankful to get to spend this time together today. I love this. Genesis 50, verse 20, it says, "You intended to harm me." This is Joseph, and he says, "But God intended it for good to accomplish what is now being done, the saving of many lives." And this is, I mean, you talk about one verse that has powerful redemption, and you look at it and say, God can bring beauty and God can bring restoration. Even out of what others mean for harm, God can restore it. There is nothing beyond Him.

Some days, you just need a redo, a reset, a little reminder of who you are and whose you are. That's what Way Truth Life Radio is about. 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

For the love of God, it's Andrew Rip. My name is Jason. You know, one of the best things that you can do for yourself is to let let God's word have the final opinion in your life. Right now, it's Tasha Layton. This is our latest. It's an awesome one. It's called Meet Me in the Valley. You can't

Some mornings feel like a reset button. 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

0: There was a rainbow hiding in the hummingbird wing. My name is Jason, and an Australian photographer, Christian Spencer, spent more than 20 years photographing hummingbirds in Brazil. One day he captured something really incredible. There was this hummingbird that flew between the bright sun and his camera, and the sunlight was coming in through the hummingbird's wings, and it created a brilliant rainbow of colors. I mean, think about that. Something beautiful that was there the whole time, but you had to be standing at just the right place, at just the right time, looking at it in just the right light in order to see it. Pretty cool. But it made me think about how much of God's creation that we haven't even begun to discover. And you see a hummingbird and think, oh, that's a beautiful bird. But God's like, oh, you haven't seen anything yet. You know, in Revelation 4, John gets this glimpse of heaven. And it's around God's throne, and he sees a rainbow shining like an emerald. And I just think, like, if the Creator has hidden that kind of beauty in the wings of a tiny bird, imagine what it's going to be like when we finally get to see his glory face to face. You know, there are treasures in creation we've never seen. And one day, we'll actually see the Creator himself.
1: 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This will be Saturday, September the 19th at Grace Prep High School, 848 Science Park Road in State College. 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

Leanna Crawford on listener-supported Way Truth Life Radio. I'm Jason. I want to invite you to what is going to be an amazing night together. It's happening with Jordan St. Cyr and hopefully with you on October 9th. It's a Friday. It's happening in State College. We'd love to see you there for a night of worship and music. And some of the stories behind the songs that he's going to go into, it's going to be an awesome, really moving, powerful night. I don't want you to miss out on this one. We have tickets. And by the way, tickets, just $15. 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We have tickets at our website, WTLR.org. But I can officially say, hey, that is next month. It really is coming real soon. It's October 9th. Here's Chris Tomlin.

Worthy of It All from CC Winans. I'm Jason. Can I just tell you that if God is fighting for you, you only need to be still and trust that the battle is His.

0: years ago, there was this TV show called Lost. Maybe you watched it, maybe you didn't. My name is Jason, and it was 2004, and this show came along that kind of revolutionized television. So it surrounded a plane crash and a mysterious island, and it started out like, how are they going to survive? But then it kind of evolved from there. Like, there were these mysteries, and there were these strange people. The island itself was weird. And so throughout the series, like, they would answer one question, and then new questions arose. It was like, answer one, three more new questions popped up, and people became obsessed with it. Lost ended up becoming one of the most influential TV shows in history. And then, you know, something interesting happened is that everybody wanted another one. Give us another Lost. And so they came up with mysteries and shows with flashbacks and complicated characters and, like, all of these things that were designed to try and recreate what this one TV shows were, was. But here's the thing. Some of the new shows were awful. Some of them were not good. Some of them were okay, but none of them were the original. Like, eventually you realize something, that you can copy the ingredients without being able to reproduce the experience. And I think that Christianity actually has a similar warning, because it's possible to copy the ingredients. You can have Christian music and Christian vocabulary and Christian traditions, and even talk about forgiveness and grace and love and faith, and all of those can be good things, but you can do all of that and still miss the whole thing. Because Christianity isn't about getting the ingredients right. It's about Jesus. It's about what he's done for you. Like, this is why Jesus didn't walk around saying, well, here's a system and go and reproduce this. What did he say? Follow me. That's the difference. We're not trying to recreate an experience. We're following him as a living savior.
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0: Looking at that forecast, some scattered rain around this evening. Tonight, low temperatures, just below 70. And then tomorrow, mid 80s. Could see some more rain around, and then Friday, just a little bit cooler, highs in the low 80s.

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That's not coincidence. 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

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Maybe this is one you love. It's from We the Kingdom. It's called Rescue Me.

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Here's Toby Mack.

side. That's good stuff from Chris Tomlin. 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I'm Jason. So instead of rehearsing the hurt, what if you tried this? What if instead you rehearsed what God said is true about you? Yeah, that's good stuff. Here's Lauren Daigle. Let it be a hallelujah.

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The headlines keep changing. But God is not shaken. 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

0: What if the biggest giant that David defeated wasn't Goliath? My name is Jason, and we know the story of David and Goliath. And for David, it was almost like instinctual. Like, Goliath was blaspheming gods. David went out. Okay, we know the story. Then there's this period of time. It's a couple of years later, maybe 5 to 7 years later. David's been anointed as the next king. And there's King Saul, who does not like that because, well, he wants to be king. And so there's King Saul. Hearing this news, doesn't like it, and so he's like, you know what? We've got to take out David. And so David's on the run for his life, and he's hiding in a cave. And so David is hiding in this cave, and guess who wanders in? King Saul himself. And David, in this moment, had his chance to get revenge. He had a chance to take out King Saul, the one who was his enemy. And instead, he cut off a piece of his coat and later showed it to him and was like, hey, I could have killed you, but I didn't. And see, I think that moment is actually a really powerful giant, because one of those giants in Goliath, you know, here's a guy who's obviously just, it's evil. You know, you've got to go out and you've got to do something about it. But David could have justified himself in that cage and said, you know, he's going to get revenge. Or he could have even justified it and said, you know what? This isn't revenge. This is self-protection. I have to do this for my own self. But instead, David remained faithful to what God was calling him to do. And so I think as much as it is to say, yeah, Goliath was a giant, I think the bigger giant would have been trying to very easily justify getting revenge in that cave. But David did not take that opportunity.
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2: When people start thinking there's only one way to escape their problems and pain, Dr. Tony Evans says there's something they need even more than hope. He'll tell us what it is as we spend 2 minutes with Tony.
3: Suicide is not an option. When you understand grace, throwing in the towel and abandoning life is not an option. When you understand grace, because the message of grace in the book of Hebrews is don't you dare give up. The book of Hebrews was written to tired people. Some of them had their property confiscated. Some of them had been put in jail, and they were tired. And he has one simple message: never give up. I don't care what it is or how long it's been there. When you understand grace, you never give up. What grace wants to give you is rest. Rest does not mean nothing is wrong. It's like a glass of iced tea on a hot summer day. The iced tea doesn't stop the sun from bursting forth with its heat, but it just changes how you feel in the middle of a hot day. Rest is that sense of well-being, of calm, even in the midst of crisis. Rest means whatever is wrong no longer has the final say-so about your well-being.
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Charles Spurgeon only got 57 years. William Tyndale, 42. My name is Jason, and the list could go on. Robert Murray McShane, 29. Jim Elliot, 28. Think about that. Some of those on that list, perhaps maybe even all, may even be younger than you are right now when they finish their race. And yet, God used their lives tremendously, some of the most impactful men of their generation. And I think they took seriously what Psalm 90, verse 12 says, teach us to number our days. Like, we don't know how many days we have, but we can make the days that we have count. This is Mercy Me, Almost Home.

0: There's a man who created an entire world that didn't actually exist. My name's Jason, and he invented languages for people who never lived. He drew maps of places no human being had ever seen. He filled notebooks with stories about hobbits and elves and kings and a great battle between good and evil. And eventually, millions of people would enter that fictional world. But his greatest influence was not his books. Today marks the anniversary of his death. His name, J.R.R. Tolkien, died September 2nd, 1973. But years before The Hobbit and The Lord of the Rings, Tolkien was an Oxford professor, and he became friends with another professor by the name of C.S. Lewis. And that friendship would change history. Lewis was struggling to accept Christianity, and his main problem was with the gospel story. So to him, the story of a God who dies and rises again sounded too much like the ancient myths that he loved to study. So why would Christianity be any different? But then on a September night in 1931, Lewis went for a walk with Tolkien and another friend, Hugo Dyson, and they talked about mythology, and they talked about Christianity, and Tolkien made an argument that Lewis just couldn't get out of his head. What if the myths that Lewis loved, the stories of dying and rising gods, sacrifice and redemptions, what if they were echoes of a deeper, real truth? What if Christianity wasn't simply another myth? What if it was, as they called it, the true myth? The one true story that inspired the others. And they talked about it for hours late into the night. And something dramatically changed in C.S. Lewis. And a few days later, Lewis wrote these words, "I have just passed on from believing in God to definitely believing in Christ in Christianity." Years later, he put it like this, "Tolkien and Dyson were the immediate human causes of my own conversion." Think about that. Which do you think God is celebrating? Is it Tolkien's creation of Middle-earth? I mean, a cool place. But maybe it's the fact that he helped lead one of the 20th century's greatest Christian thinkers to the faith. So Tolkien's legacy wasn't the world that he created. His legacy is a soul saved for eternity because he took his faith seriously enough to share it.
1: This is Max Lucado. The devil knows your name. He has a wrecking ball with your name on it. As General Eisenhower wrote to U.S. troops on the eve of the great D-Day invasion, your enemy is well-trained, well-equipped, and battle-hardened. He will fight savagely. But the steadfast soul does not fear Satan. Elijah didn't. Elijah entered scriptures talking about the living God. He served and obeyed the living God. He sought the living God. And because he did, the 850 prophets of Baal meant nothing to him. The equation is never 850-1. It is 850-1 plus God. F.B. Meyer said, "God will never fail the man who trusts him utterly." Be sure that you are on God's plan, then go forward in God's name. This is Max Lucado.
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I'm Jason. And so now that we're in September, hey, Motivate is next month. It is getting closer. I am getting excited. I hope that you are as well. This is going to be an amazing time of worship and praise together. Jordan St. Cyr, he's going to be leading things for us. 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It's Friday, October 9th. 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

0: If God was simply wanting to wait to find the perfect person to use, he'd spend all eternity waiting. My name is Jason, and Jesus was the one and only perfect one. There will never be another. But what to do with everybody else? You know, the thing is that God does not need perfect. If he was waiting for perfect, yeah, we would just all be waiting forever. Not looking for perfect, just willing.
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Well, that's an awesome way to wrap up our time of music together for this afternoon. Friend, I'm so thankful that you stopped by. Looking forward to head out to Odyssey together in just a moment. Let's first take a look at your forecast. Some scattered rain is what we're looking at this evening. Some scattered rain tomorrow as well. Looks like low temperatures tonight going to drop back just a little bit below 70. And then highs for tomorrow amidst that rain going to be the mid-80s. And then Friday, we're going to cool down a bit. Looks like high temperatures is expected to be about 80.

0: 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We're just getting ready for a time of wonder and discovery. 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
1: What do you mean enemies?
5: I hate spunk.
1: Oh, you Whitakers can be so annoying.

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1: Okay, Jason, it looks like we're fine on everything but Raspberry Ripple.
2: Again?
1: Well, it is one of our most popular ice creams.
2: Okay, I'll take care of it this afternoon.
1: You know, I could make it for you.
2: Do you know how?
1: Well, of course you'd have to tell me.
2: Nice try, Connie, but no dice.
1: Rat.
2: You know the recipe for Raspberry Ripple's a closely guarded family secret?
1: Yes, that's what Wit used to say. But you guys really ought to tell somebody. I mean, what if something happened to you?
2: Well, then the secret would be lost forever!
1: Very funny.
3: Hi, guys.
1: Mom!
2: Hi, June.
1: What are you doing here?
3: I came to get my free sundae.
1: Oh.
2: Free
1: Mom.
2: Sundae?
3: Yep, a gift from my wonderful daughter in honor of my promotion at work last week.
2: A gift, Connie?
3: Jason did know about this, didn't he?
1: Well, no, not exactly.
3: Connie!
1: I'm sorry. I was going to tell you about it, Jason. I mean, ask you, actually. It's all right, isn't it?
2: Of course it is.
1: Good. Thanks.
2: What flavor would you like, Jim?
3: Butterscotch, please.
2: Coming right up. Connie, since it was your idea, would you do the honors?
1: Sure.
2: Thanks. So, what kind of promotion is it?
1: She's now Administrative Director of Advertising Supplements.
2: Wow. Sounds impressive.
3: Thanks. But I'm really just doing the same thing I was doing before, only more of it. And now I'm responsible when things go wrong.
1: Come on, Mom. You make it sound terrible. There are good things about it, too. Like your big raise.
2: A raise, huh?
1: Yes, which means now she can buy a new car, which means I'll take her old car and we can get rid of that clunker I've been driving. So when are you getting it, Mom?
3: Can I have my sundae first?
1: Oh, yeah, sure. Here you go.
2: Hey, Sam. How's it going?
4: Oh, hi, Jason. Hi, everyone.
3: Hi.
1: Hi.
2: You all right?
4: Yeah. No. I'm not very happy with myself right now.
1: Why not?
4: Because of something I did yesterday. Something I shouldn't have done.
2: Huh? Like what?
4: Well, after school, I was riding home on my bike when I came across Courtney and some of the other kids. Hey, Courtney!
5: Oh, hey, Sam.
4: What's with all the trash bags? Where's everybody going?
5: Over to McAllister Park. We're gonna clean up all the trash near the swing sets.
4: There's trash near the swing sets?
5: Oh, yeah, in the bottom of Miller's Ravine. It's a mess.
4: Really? I guess I haven't been over there for a while.
5: Trust me. Hey, you want to come along? I've got an extra trash bag and we can use all the help we can get.
4: Thanks. It sounds like a good idea and all, but I can't.
5: Why not?
4: My folks like me to go straight home after school before I go anywhere else.
5: Oh, come on. They won't mind something like this, will they? If we all do it, it won't take that long. Besides, it's not like we're getting into trouble or anything. We're doing something good.
4: I know, but...
5: Hey, everybody! Sam doesn't want to come with us.
4: Oh, come on, Sam. Wait a minute. It's not that I don't want to. I just don't think that...
6: Come on, Sam.
7: Yeah, help us out.
6: Come on, Sam. Be a hero.
5: Well, Sam, you're going to be the hero and the goat.
4: All right.
5: You'll go?
4: I'll go.
5: He'll go.
4: Yeah. I guess a few minutes won't hurt.
2: Let me guess, it wasn't just a few minutes, was it?
4: No. I went and we had a great time, and we really cleaned up Miller's Ravine. But when I finally looked at my watch... Oh, no, no!
5: What's the matter, Sam?
4: It's almost 4:00.
5: So?
4: So it's been more than an hour. I'm dead meat. Bye, Courtney.
5: Sorry about that, Sam. Thanks for coming.
4: I rode home as fast as I could. I just knew my mom and dad were gonna kill me. But when I got there... Hey, the door's locked. Why would it be locked? Unless... Mom! Dad! Hello? Anybody home? A note. Sam, we went to the mall. We'll be back around 5:00. Get yourself a snack. Don't go anywhere until we get home. Love, Mom and Dad. They're not home! They're not home! Ha! They don't know! Thanks, Lord!
2: Thanks, Lord?
4: I know. That was wrong. I was just so relieved, I wasn't thinking.
8: Well, you at least told your parents about being late, right?
4: Well...
8: Sam?
4: I just didn't want to get in trouble. I said I feel bad about it.
8: You gotta tell them.
4: I know, I will when I get home. I just wish I hadn't let Courtney talk me into going in the first place.
8: Yeah, it kind of surprises me. She usually doesn't do things like that.
9: Well, even the best of us have our bad days.
3: Are you confessing to something, Connie?
9: Well, Sam's story sort of reminded me of an incident that happened a couple days ago, yeah.
3: Incident?
9: Yeah, see, I went to the mall with some friends. You know, Blair Worthington and Carla Austin. Anyway, we were having a good time, and I just bought a pair of shoes. Very expensive shoes. And we were leaving the store.
10: Those are gonna look so great on you, Connie. Right, Carla?
11: Yeah, like, totally.
9: I still don't get what was wrong with the first pair I tried on.
10: You've gotta keep up with the changing styles, girlfriend. These shoes are all the rage. Right, Carla?
11: Like, yeah.
9: Why does all the rage cost all the money?
10: Hey, nobody ever said looking good was easy.
12: Wow, ew, ew, giggle alert, giggle
10: alert. Where?
12: 3 o'clock in front of the computer store,
9: huh? It's just Larry Millwood.
10: We know. Quick, get back inside the store.
12: But he's coming this way.
10: What? Get down.
12: Blair.
10: Down.
11: It's okay. He's gone.
10: Good. Come on, let's go get something to drink.
9: Whoa, wait a minute. What was that all about?
11: What?
9: That whole hiding thing we just did.
11: Duh. We were, like, hiding.
10: It's a geek drill. We do it whenever we see a geek.
9: But Larry's a really nice guy.
11: So? He's still a geek.
10: Or didn't you notice his pocket protector with about a billion pens in it?
11: Ew, and like the roll of tape holding his glasses together?
10: And the way he wears his pants hiked up to his chest?
9: So what are you saying? That just because he looks a little funny, you don't even want to talk to him?
11: Like, yeah.
10: Look, Connie, Larry may be a nice guy, and I do talk to him. Sometimes. But there are days when you just want to be with your friends. If we had talked to Larry, you know it wouldn't have stopped at talking. He would have wanted to hang around with us all day, right?
9: Well, probably.
10: I don't want to hang around with him today. I want to hang around with you guys. Just 3 good friends going shopping. Is that so wrong?
9: No, I guess not.
10: Besides, Larry Millwood is a geek.
11: Totally.
9: You guys are bad.
10: Oh, come on, Connie. Lighten up. We're not saying anything that isn't true, are we?
11: Yeah, Connie. Is it, like, true or not?
9: Oh, yeah, it is, but...
10: Then say it.
11: Yeah, he's a geek.
9: No.
10: Come on, Connie. Read my lips. He's a geek.
9: You weirdos.
10: Okay, come on. Okay. He's a geek.
11: No, he's a geek.
10: Come on.
11: A huge geek. Biggest geek in the world.
10: Say it.
9: Okay, he's a geek!
10: Yay!
9: He's the king of geeks! He's the poster boy for Geekland! He's mayor of Geek City! Look up Geek in the dictionary and you'll see his picture. Larry Millwood is a geek!
13: Hi, Connie.
9: Larry!
13: Bye, Connie.
9: Larry, wait! Larry! Great.
11: Whoa, Connie. When you get loud, you really get, like, loud.
9: Oh, man.
10: Don't worry about it, Connie. I'm sure he's heard it before. It's just Larry.
9: I tried to find him to apologize, but he ran to his moped and took off. I haven't seen him at school all week.
8: Peer pressure really sneaks up on you, doesn't it?
9: Peer pressure?
8: Mm-hmm.
9: Hmm? Yeah. I guess that's what it was, wasn't it? Boy, just when you think you've outgrown something...
3: Well...
8: Uh-oh.
9: Mom? Don't tell me you...
3: Yeah. Afraid so.
9: Wow!
8: Okay, June. What's your story?
3: Well, it was the day after my promotion, and I was attending my first executive-level meeting with Mr. Peterman, the president of my company, and the other executives. It was pretty boring, really. Just a lot of discussion about procedures and systems analysis. After a couple of hours, we took a short break, and that's when Harry Waters, one of the other execs, sort of clued me in on what to expect next.
8: So, Junior, hanging in there?
3: Oh, pretty good. But are all these meetings like this?
8: No. Some are even more boring.
3: Oh, wonderful.
8: Wait till Mr. Peterman gets going. He can talk the ears off a stone statue.
3: Speaking of which, I saw on the agenda that Mr. Peterman is considering sending some manufacturing to outside vendors.
14: Oh, yeah. It's a pet project of his. Thinks it'll save us money.
3: Oh, we may save some now, but we'll lose quality control. And that could end up costing us in the long run. Lots.
14: I know. But like I said, it's Peterman's pet project.
3: A bad idea is a bad idea, no matter whose it is.
14: Junior, not actually thinking of telling him that, are you?
3: Well, somebody should.
14: Whoa, hold the phone. That is a bad idea.
3: Why?
14: Because it's Peterman's pet project. Aren't you listening to me?
3: What are you saying? That I'm supposed to just sit back and do nothing while Mr. Peterman takes us down a course that's almost certain to lose us lots of money?
14: Yes.
3: You're joking, right?
14: No. June, listen to me. You worked long and hard to become an executive, right? If you want to stay an executive, one of the things you got to learn is how to play the game.
3: The game?
14: The game. It's knowing when to speak up and when to shut up. And Peterman's pet project is not the time to speak up. The best thing for you to do is just go along with him. We'll figure out how to fix it later.
3: But you don't...
14: June. Go along with him.
3: I didn't feel right about it, but Harry had been there longer than anyone else, and he was the one who really pushed for my promotion. So when Mr. Peterman finished his presentation...
15: That's the basic plan. Manufacturing on the prototypes will be farmed out to independent vendors. I know it's always been our practice to do things in-house, but this will save us time and money. Reactions?
16: Beautiful. Yeah, that's awesome.
15: Good. Harry, you've been here the longest. What do you think?
14: I think we ought to do it, sir.
15: Great. And what about our newest executive, June?
3: Well, I think...
15: Yes?
3: I think we should go for it.
15: All right. I knew you were a team player. Let's get to it then. I want flow charts and system designs on how to make this thing happen ASAP.
14: Smart move, June.
3: Yeah, smart.
1: I can't believe it. You caved?
3: I caved. I know I shouldn't have. I'm certain Mr. Peterman's plan will end up costing the company a lot of money. But like you and Sam, sweetie, I just went along with the crowd.
1: But you're an adult.
8: What'd you think, Sam? That peer pressure just happens to young people? I can't tell you how many times I've given in to it when I knew I shouldn't.
1: Any you'd care to share with us?
8: No, thank you. This already sounds like a session of Peer Pressure Anonymous.
1: Yeah. Hi, my name is Connie, and it's been 2 days since I last caved.
8: Actually, you know, that's not a bad idea.
1: What? Peer Pressure Anonymous?
8: Well, maybe not anything that formal. But you know, the Bible does tell us to confess our sins to one another and bear each other's burdens. Well, you've already done the confessing. Now all we need to do is the bearing.
1: What do you mean?
8: Well, I think we need to encourage each other not to give in to negative peer pressure anymore.
3: That sounds like positive peer pressure to me.
8: Yeah, I guess it is.
1: So what are you saying? That we should use positive peer pressure to keep us from giving in to negative peer pressure?
8: Why not? Add a good dose of prayer to the mix, and you have a great formula for not being conformed to the world, as the Apostle Paul said.
1: But encouraging each other in here doesn't help me a lot out there, you know.
17: Sam's right. I mean, out there's where everybody's trying to get you to do the wrong thing. Sometimes it's hard to stand up to the whole crowd.
8: That's true. But there's one thing we all need to remember. Something my dad told me when I was your age, Sam.
1: What's that?
8: We have direct access to the best positive peer pressure of all. That's Jesus. Dad used to say, remember, you plus Jesus are always a majority.
3: Maybe we should ask for some of that help right now, huh?
8: That's a good idea, June. Let's pray. Father in heaven, we need your help right now to stand strong against the world.
18: Want to contact us about the episodes you're hearing? 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We always love hearing from you.
8: Yeah, Connie?
1: Guess what we're out of again?
8: Raspberry Ripple, and I've already taken care of it.
1: You know, if you just told me how to make it, you wouldn't have to take care of it, and
9: we'd never run out.
8: Now, Connie, you wouldn't expect the Pentagon to hand over military secrets to its enemies, would you?
9: Come on, Jason. We're talking about ice cream here, not military secrets. And what do you mean enemies? Is one of us supposed to be the enemy here?
8: Uh-huh. You. And that's why you're not getting the secret.
9: Oh, you Whitakers can be so annoying sometimes.
4: Jason! Connie!
8: Hi, Sam. Hi.
4: Guess what happened?
9: What?
4: Remember last week we talked about peer pressure?
8: Sure do. And by the way, did you tell your parents about what happened?
4: Oh, yeah, I did. And they put me on restriction for the rest of the week. Although they did say they were very proud of me for being so honest.
8: Well, I'm glad everything worked out.
9: Never mind all that. What happened today?
4: Oh, yeah. Remember how the kids wanted me to pick up trash last week?
8: Mm-hmm.
4: Well, something like that happened to me today. Only this time, I thought about what you said, Jason, and it helped. I was just about to eat lunch at the picnic tables on the playground.
9: Ah, a soggy peanut butter and jelly sandwich.
5: Hey, Sam.
4: Oh, hi, Courtney. Hi, guys.
19: Hi, Sam.
4: Where are you going?
5: To get something to eat.
4: The cafeteria is in the other direction.
5: We're not going to the cafeteria. We want real food. We're going to Burger City.
4: On Main Street?
5: The one and only. You're not really thinking of eating that, are you?
4: Well, yeah.
9: That's disgusting.
5: Why don't you come with us?
4: I don't have any money. Besides, you're not supposed to leave the school grounds while school is in session.
5: Oh, please. Everybody does it. Joey McIntosh goes every day. The teachers don't care. They never enforce the rule. Come with us. I'll treat.
4: I don't know.
5: Oh, come on. What would you rather have? That soggy mess? Or a nice, hot, juicy burger with the works? A jumbo order of fries? And a nice cold soda?
4: I really wanted to go. I was so hungry, and my peanut butter and jelly sandwich was getting soggier by the minute. But then, I remembered that me plus Jesus is a majority.
9: Sorry, Courtney. I'm not going. It isn't right. And you shouldn't go either.
5: Suit yourself, Sam. Enjoy your sandwich.
4: Don't worry. I will.
8: Good for you, Sam.
4: Yeah. And it's also good that I didn't go, because this time the kids ended up getting caught by the principal, who does enforce the staying on campus rule. The kids ended up getting in loads of trouble.
9: Way to go, Sam.
4: Thanks.
8: Yeah. Although I can see I'm going to have a little talk with Courtney sometime soon.
4: So what about you, Connie? Anything happen with Larry?
9: Well, as a matter of fact, something did. You know, I really looked for him all week to apologize, but I couldn't find him. So finally I told one of his friends to tell him to meet me at the water fountain right after school yesterday. But when I got there...
20: Connie! Like, hi, girlfriend!
9: Oh, no. Hi, Blair. Hi, Carla.
10: Hey, we're going over to the mall.
4: Yeah, like, you want to come?
9: Thanks, but I can't. I'm waiting for someone.
21: Oh, ho! Waiting for someone?
4: Ooh, like who?
13: Connie?
9: Hi, Larry.
10: Larry Melwood? This is who you're waiting for?
21: Whoa, Connie. Like, setting your sights high enough?
13: I knew it. I knew this is why you wanted to meet with me, so you could all humiliate me some more.
9: No, Larry, wait.
10: Meet with him?
21: You actually, like, asked to meet with him? Like, what's the deal, Connie?
4: Wow, talk about pressure.
9: You got that right. But I also remembered what you said, Jason.
8: So, what'd you do?
9: The deal, Carla, is that I did ask Larry to meet me here, but not to make fun of you, Larry, but to apologize.
21: Apologize?
13: Apologize?
9: Apologize. I'm sorry for what I did to you at the mall, and I hope you'll forgive me.
13: Sure. Yeah, I forgive you.
21: This is, like, unbelievable.
9: Believe it, Carla.
21: Okay, fine. You apologize. Now, can we go to the mall now?
9: Yeah. Do you care to join us, Larry?
13: You want me to go to the mall with you?
21: Wait a minute. I'm not going to the mall with him.
9: Well, I'm not going to go without him.
10: Connie, what are you doing?
9: I'm making a friend.
21: Fine. Hope you have fun with him. Come on, Blair.
9: No! Blair? Come with us.
10: What?
9: Yeah, it'll be fun. Is that okay with you, Larry?
13: Sure, if she wants to. Do you want to, Blair?
9: Well...
10: Blair?
9: Come on, Blair. You need to make a decision. What do you say?
8: So, what'd she say?
4: Yeah, did she go?
9: Well, no. She went off with Carla. And neither one of them's talked to me since. But now I have a new friend. And most important, I didn't follow the crowd.
8: No, it sounds more like you put the pressure on them.
3: Hi, everybody. Am I late for the meeting?
21: Meeting?
3: You know, Peer Pressure Anonymous.
8: As a matter of fact, June, you're right on time.
9: Yeah, Mom, it's your turn. So, what happened at your meeting today?
3: Oh, my goodness. Well, after our talk last week, I did a lot of thinking, and I finally decided to tell Mr. Peterman what I really thought of his plan.
15: So it looks like we're set to start farming things out by next week. Any problems? No, sir. It's an excellent.
3: Mr. Peterman. Mr. Peterman?
15: Quiet down. Quiet down. What is it, June?
3: Well, sir, I haven't been honest with you. Last week, I told you we should go for your plan, when I really didn't think we should. After thinking about it for a week, I've come to the conclusion that we definitely shouldn't do it.
0: What? No way.
15: Quiet! Go on, June.
3: Well, Mr. Peterman, we make a quality product. Sending work out of house will cause a loss of quality control, and that can only hurt us down the line. We can save the same amount of money by concentrating on streamlining our in-house production and manufacturing. Now, I know you feel strongly about your plan, but I think it's a mistake.
15: June. Quiet! Quiet! You know, June, you've got a lot of spunk.
3: Well, thank you, sir.
15: I hate spunk.
3: Oh.
15: I appreciate your honesty, but I didn't promote you to disagree with me. I promoted you because Harry here said you were a team player.
14: Oh, and she is, sir. I think what June here really means is that all we need to do is work harder to smooth out some of the plan's rough spots and figure out how to make your idea work. Isn't that right, June?
3: No, Harry, it isn't. What I mean is that, in my opinion, the plan isn't a good one. I'm sorry, Mr. Peterman, but I can't in good conscience stand by and allow the company to waste money. It's not good business, and it's not good stewardship. And if that's what's expected of me in this new job, then I guess I'd just as soon have my old job back.
14: Go ahead. June, do you realize what you just did?
3: Yes, Harry, I think I do.
9: So what happened?
3: Well, let me put it this way. It looks like you'll be driving that old clunker for a while longer. I'm sorry, honey.
9: Oh, I'm sorry for you, Mom.
3: Oh, thanks, but it's okay. I did the right thing, and I didn't give in.
8: Congratulations, June.
3: Well, your dad was right. Jesus is the best positive peer pressure there is.
9: Speaking of which, you know, there's somebody in this group who I think really needs some positive peer pressure right now.
19: Oh?
9: Someone who's holding on to an important piece of information vital to the success of his business.
8: Connie, I am not going to tell you how to make Raspberry Ripple.
9: But it'll make things so much easier around here if you would.
8: Connie,
21: I think she's right, Jason.
8: Sam?
21: Well, there have been a lot of times when we've had to wait for Raspberry Ripple until you've had time
9: See?
21: To make it.
8: Yes, but...
3: It doesn't sound very efficient, Jason.
8: Not you, too.
9: Come on, Jason, just give it up.
8: No, listen.
9: Just, you know, just
8: Come
9: write
8: on.
9: It.
8: Wait, no, wait, no, no, wait, wait, wait, wait, hold it, wait,
22: You know, going against the crowd is never an easy thing to do, and sometimes requires sacrifice. Like Jason said, it's what the Apostle Paul meant when he wrote that we should not be conformed to the world. But Paul also wrote that we should be transformed by the renewing of our minds. One way we do that is by praying and by letting God do the transforming. And just remember, when it comes to positive peer pressure, you've got one friend who outweighs all the others, Jesus. Well, that's all for now. 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
7: 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If there is order in the nation, there will be peace in the world. 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
26: Nobody chooses the middle seat on purpose. Not on a plane, not in the back of the car, not at a crowded event where both armrests become a moral crisis. But life puts people in uncomfortable places all the time, stuck between what was and what's next, between grief and healing, between obedience and fear. The middle is hard, but God's not absent there. He meets people in unfinished places. So hold steady. This isn't the end of the story. 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
33: friends, welcome to In the Market with Janet Parshall. I am so glad we're going to spend the hour together, and we're going to open the phone lines, okay? So you need this, 877-548-3675, 877-548-3675. And our topic is, brace yourself, Israel, all right? There is anti-Semitism all around us. I truly believe, A, it's a spiritual war. It always has been. Satan's the original anti-Semite. But I also believe this is a hallmark of the latter days, and I think Olivia Melnick is right when he says we're going to see an uptick of anti-Semitism in the end times. In fact, he wrote a book that bears that exact title. And I think it's also a whole lot of ignorance. Now, I'm going to give the world a pass here because the world's doing what the world does. Okay, it's like a blind man stepping on another person's foot and you demand an apology. He couldn't even see your foot. You can't ask for an apology. So the stumbling in the darkness in the world, I get it. I'm still going to speak always with grace, seasoned with salt, exactly what needs to be said about Israel and the Jewish people, because I know God's heart on this. And so I'm not ashamed of my position on this. In fact, I want to glean from the Lord on my position regarding Israel and the Jewish people. But you know what really upsets me? This is in the church. This I do not get. On the other hand, I guess I do get it, because we always play on Friday wolf audio and you hear these ravenous wolves wearing all the accoutrements of religiosity and they're leading people away. In fact, they're leading them away from heaven to the gates of hell. And we play that audio so that you can begin to recognize the sound of a howling wolf and you will be a good Berean and test all things. So I'm glad when we have these conversations, and I'm even more glad when we open the phone so that you can ask every question. Now, I know somebody listening is not going to be someone who supports the nation of Israel, who doesn't support the Jewish people, who would might find themselves in the camp of being a little more anti-Semitic, even though they wouldn't want to use that term because that bears a lot of baggage. But when all else fails, let's read the instructions. So we're going to dive into what the Bible has to say, because God's opinion is the one that matters, does it not? So you ask your question, and Dr. Michael Rydelnik is going to answer the question. All right. I'm going to introduce him in a minute. But let me just tell you today, you know, it's interesting. You go out on X and just today, there was an attorney general from a state. I'm not going to say her name. I'm not going to say the state because I'm not getting her free publicity. But I just want you to hear, because the Bible says out of the overflow of the heart, the mouth speaks. So this person apparently urged her fellow Jewish Democrats just a few days ago to place the, quote, needs of the world above, quote, our own self-interest. Now, mind you, she identifies as a Jewish Democrat, arguing that the Jews may need to, quote, sacrifice even the very future of our own people for the sake of humanity. And she actually draws on the story of Esther and says that this is what she did. Whoa, talk about missing it by a mile. Absolutely not. Queen Esther was willing to sacrifice herself. If I perish, I perish, she said, to save the Jewish people. She didn't ask the Jewish people to deny who they were, quote, for the sake of humanity. Well, there you go. So let's introduce now formally Dr. Michael Rydelnik, a man who, as they say, needs no introduction. He's professor emeritus of Jewish studies and Bible at Moody Bible Institute. He's also the host and Bible teacher on Moody's Open Line with Dr. Michael Rydelnik. He's a wonderful author, by the way. His family knows a little something about the Holocaust because it impacted his family as well. Among his many works that he's written, he is a co-author and editor of the Moody Bible Commentary. You've heard me say it before. We have a house full of commentaries. This one is on both floors of our house, so we absolutely cherish this. And the Moody Handbook of Messianic Prophecy. And he's a contributor to the author of 50 Most Important Bible Questions, Understanding the Arab-Israeli Conflict. The list goes on and on and on and on. And the booklet that I think everybody should have, and I always say, you get 10, not one. You read one and then pass it out among your friends in your small group, your Bible study, your Sunday school class, particularly if there's any waffling on their position on the nation of Israel. It's called How Should Christians Think About Israel? A Quick Guide to God's Covenants, Biblical Prophecy, and the Jewish People. Kind of says it all. And only Dr. Rydelnik can do it in a succinct fashion, and he does that in this book. So 877-548-3675. Any question you have on the nation of Israel, this is going to be a phone conversation this hour. But as we say in Washington, as chairman of the committee, it is the privilege of the chair to ask the first question, and so that's exactly what I'm going to do. Michael, make yourself comfortable. Put your running shoes on, because we're going to cover a lot of territory this hour. And I want to start with a very important question, because I talked about my disconcerted observations within the church. So there are some within the church, capital C universal. When I refer to that, it's not a particular denomination. It's the church, capital C universal, who have said, well, the Jews do not have to be saved through Jesus Christ, because the Bible tells us that his messiahship was never fully revealed to the Jewish people. So this is a whole another twisted form of theology that somehow says that the Jews have a different path of salvation. Okay, I'm calling you as my expert witness. Okay. Please raise your right hand, swear your oath to tell the truth, the whole truth, and nothing but the truth. Does the Bible substantiate any part of that?
0: Well, first of all, let me just say thanks for having me once again. It's always great to be with you.
33: Thank you.
0: You know, and I find that it's an interesting question, because I always read the comments about the Moody publishers' ads

Some days the words come out wrong. Good thing grace is bigger than one moment or one sentence. God can redeem what you wish you could erase. 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

Way Truth Life Radio and Phil Wickham, He Arose. Final verse in this very familiar song, no power of hell, no scheme of man can ever pluck me from his hand till he returns or calls me home. Here in the power of Christ I'll stand. This is the Passion Worship Team.

On Friday, Jesus was nailed to wood he created. He took sin seriously enough to carry it and loved people enough to stay there. It looked like loss. It felt like silence. But Sunday morning changed everything. The stone rolled away. Death was beaten. So if you have ever thought, it is over, Easter says, not even close. That's what Jesus did. Way Truth Life Radio.

On this evening's Refresh, the group Cain and Blessed Assurance. In the book, Abide in Christ by Andrew Murray, and in a chapter entitled, As Your Wisdom, all that you can wish to know is perfectly clear to him. As man, as mediator, he has access to the counsels of deity, to the secrets of providence, in your interest and on your behalf. If you will but trust him fully and abide in him entirely, you can be confident of having unerring guidance.

While you were busy doing the next thing, God was still being God, still holding things together, still making mercy new, still working in ways you couldn't see from where you stood. That's worth remembering, because most days don't arrive with music underneath them. They're just regular days. And regular days can fool you into thinking nothing holy is happening, but it is. Even here, even now, from Way Truth Life Radio.

It's Nathan Drake, Just As I Am. When we talk about perfect trust, we're talking about what gives us roots, character, the stability to handle the hard times. Trusting God doesn't alter our circumstances. Perfect trust in Him changes us. That's a quote from Chuck Swindoll, and we hear from him coming very shortly on tonight's Insight for Living. 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
1: Mostly cloudy tonight. Showers and thunderstorms are likely mainly before 4 a.m. Overnight low of about 69. Thursday should be partly sunny. A chance of showers and thunderstorms before 4 o'clock. Then a chance of thunderstorms after 5 o'clock. A high of about 87. Thursday night, cloudy. A chance of showers and thunderstorms. A low of about 69. And partly sunny Friday. A slight chance of showers to start off, then a chance of showers and thunderstorms after 11 a.m. and a high near 82.
2: When he has tried me, I will come forth as gold. When I pass this test, there's going to be rewards. Focus on the future benefits, not the present pain.
3: You may be in the middle of a turmoil. Trust the Lord. It's not an eternal turmoil.
4: Have you ever searched for God in the darkness and come up empty? You couldn't feel Him, couldn't hear Him, couldn't understand what He was doing. And yet somehow, you held on. Today, on Insight for Living, Chuck Swindoll draws our attention to three verses in the book of Job. Verses so powerful, he committed them to memory in his 20s and has leaned on them ever since. They speak to anyone walking through a trial they can't explain. It's the heart of grace under pressure. Chuck titled his message, How to Handle Criticism with Class.
2: Some of the greatest verses in all the Bible are verses 10, 11, and 12 of Job 23. I committed them to memory back when I was in my young 20s, and I have called them to mind perhaps more than any other passage of Scripture. I commend to you the memorizing of Job 23, 10 through 12. I'm serious. I've got them marked out in my Bible. I got a ruler and I marked around 23, 10 through 12. He knows the way that I take. Look at the verse. When he, that's God, has tried me, I shall come forth as gold. My foot has held his steps. His way have I kept and not declined. Neither have I turned back from the command of his lips. I love this word. I have esteemed, I have treasured, I have prized the words of his mouth more than my necessary food. I'm unable to locate the presence of God, but I trust him. Eliphaz, Bildad, Zophar, and later Elihu, you can say whatever you wish against me. God knows the way that I take. He knows the truth. He, my justifier, he and I are on speaking terms. I trust him. I believe in him. He knows the way I take. After the trial is over, I will come forth as gold. You can count on that, saints. When the trial has passed, you will be deeper and richer for it. I want you to allow those words to burn their way into your brain so deeply that they become like a divine filter for everything that happens in your life from now on. Everything. God knows the way that we take. Your need, verse 11, and mine, is to have our feet hold fast to his path, to keep his way and not turn aside. Not depart from the command of his lips. You say, well, I thought we couldn't see him. What do you mean his lips? His word. It's as if God is speaking. When you open his book, his word teaches you, instructs you, counsels you, comforts you, reproves you, directs your steps.
3: I have not departed from the command of his lips. And look at the last line. I have treasured. The word means to esteem, to value the words of his mouth more than steak and potatoes, more than solid dessert, more than the most delicious and delectable meal the finest chef in the country can provide. I have treasured the words of his mouth more than what I have for lunch or what I'm served or what I serve myself for supper. I treasure his words more than anything that even keeps me alive. That's the value I place on what he has said. Grace under pressure. That's why he could keep from answering Eliphaz or slugging him. That's how Job could restrain himself when he's being falsely accused. He knows that God knows the way he takes. God knows his heart. And he trusts God. Now, the second statement Job makes, which is the balance of this chapter, 13 through 17, I'm unable to understand the plan of God. Now, get that along with the first one, and you'll have a nice balance. I'm unable to locate the presence of God, but I trust him. Now, the second is, I am unable to understand the plan of God, but I trust him. Same ending, but it's another subject. His plan is unfolding, and I'm not able to understand it. In fact, he says he's unique in verse 13. God is unique. Who can turn him? What his soul desires, that he does. He doesn't ask permission. He doesn't tell you ahead of time. He doesn't explain why it's so hard. He doesn't let you know how it's going to come out. He doesn't tell you why it goes on and on and on and on and on, and most of it is unfair. He doesn't tell you how long it's going to last. He doesn't tell you when it's going to end. You trust him. You trust him. You wait. You serve him. You keep your feet on his paths. You treasure his words. And whatever God desires, that is what he does. And you trust him. You can't understand it. And don't call me, because I can't explain it either. I got my own stuff. You call me, I'll probably say, while you're on the line, I've got several things I want to ask you. And to make matters even more complicated, verse 14, he performs what is appointed for me. There's a uniqueness there. Nobody else was Job, and Job had what was appointed for Job, and that became his life and lifestyle. Just as he is performing what is appointed for you, and don't get your hopes up, many such decrees are with him. You've got a whole bunch of them waiting to implement once you get through this one. Isn't that fun? Therefore, I would be dismayed at his presence when I consider I am terrified of him. That's great, great vulnerability. Just say it. It's okay. I think the Lord would love to hear us say that on occasion. You frighten me. St.

In doing so, he is able to take away all these vices and create virtues within us. Through the dark night, pride becomes humility. Greed becomes simplicity. Wrath becomes contentment. Luxury becomes peace. Gluttony becomes moderation. Envy becomes joy, and sloth becomes strength. No soul will ever grow deep in the spiritual life unless God works passively in that soul by means of the dark night. That's why we trust him. I can't see in the darkness. And the longer it goes on, the darker it seems it gets. And so I trust him. And I wait for him. I don't try to explain what he's up to. I trust him. You want this to go on longer? I trust you. I'm going to act wisely. I'm going to respond as best I can. But Lord God, to change this setting is your business, not mine. And my walk with you is such that I lean on you when I can't see my way through, or however long. Now, his final response is in chapter 24. He was unable to locate the presence of God, so he said, I trust him. He was unable to explain the plan of God, so he says, I trust him. By the way, Pascal once wrote, the eternal silence of those infinite spaces frightens me. I love that. The eternal silence of those infinite spaces frightens me. There's some time in the depth of his will, you are absolutely scared to death. You don't have any idea where this is going to lead. It's okay. You trust him. You wait for him. Chapter 24, I'm unable to justify the permissions of God, but I trust him. I'm unable to justify the permissions of God. What do I mean by that? Well, what does Job mean? He starts in the country, verses 1 to 11. He goes to the city, verses 12 to 17. And then he just levels curses against the wicked at the end, 18 down through 24. In the country, look at this. Some remove, verse 2, some remove the landmarks and they seize and devour flocks, and God doesn't step in and stop it. They drive away the donkeys of the orphans. They take the widow's ox for a pledge. God doesn't stop. He permits that. They push the needy aside from the road, the poor from the land, are made to hide themselves altogether. This is great poetry and it's true fact. As wild donkeys in the wilderness, they go forth seeking food in their activity. As bread for their children in the desert, they harvest their fodder in the field, glean the vineyard of the wicked. They spend the night naked without clothing, have no covering against the cold. God doesn't stop it. They are wet with the mountain rains and hug the rock for want of a shelter, and God doesn't step in and stop it. He permits it. Others snatch the orphan from the breast. God doesn't stop it. There are kidnappings, and God doesn't stop it. And against the poor, they take a pledge, and God doesn't stop it. He permits it. And on and on and on it goes down through verse 11. I can't justify God's passivity. Why does he permit that? But he does. When you get to chapter 24, verse 12, you're in the city, and you think the country problems were tough. Look at the litany of the city problems. Verse 13, others have been with those who rebel against the light. They do not want to know its ways nor abide in its paths, and God lets it happen. The murderer arises at dawn. God lets him go. He kills the poor and the needy, and at night he is as a thief, and God doesn't stop it. The eye of the adulterer waits for the twilight, saying, no eye will see me. He disguises his face, and God doesn't zap him. You could go all the way down through this list, all the way to the end, and there are wrongs, and there are failures, and there are injustices, and there's robbery and sexual sins. And where is God? He is permitting it.

0: Why?
1: I don't know, says Job. I think his point here is that just exactly like what's happened to me, God's permitted it. Just like what I'm going through, God has permitted it. Those who do wrong get away with it. Those who take advantage of others get away with it. And God doesn't step in, and you and I could name a half dozen examples right now of recent cases where the Lord could have stopped it, but he didn't. This isn't all about the Jewish Holocaust. This isn't all about the wrongs of the Crusade era. This isn't all about the priests in the Catholic Church who abused boys. This is about all kinds of things that we could name, and God could have stopped it, but he didn't. It's a mystery. That's the point. I can't justify the permissions of God, but I trust him. That's a major step, especially if one of the boys is your son, or if one of the children kidnapped is your child. It's a real test on trust. And so Job finishes this, 18 through 24, by leveling curses against the wicked. Job is saying, in effect, you think I'm wicked? I'm telling you, God, if I had my way with God, he would curse every one of them doing wrong. I stand against everything that I've named here. And verse 25 is pretty assuring, isn't it? Now, if it's not so, who can prove me a liar and make my speech worthless? Can any stand up and say, this is nonsense? No one could, not even Eliphaz. The amazing thing is God's tolerance. Not only is he absent, not only is he mysterious, I can't justify what he's doing. I mean, would you have done with Job what God did with him? If you had, we would call you cruel. But when God does it, he turns it into a 42-chapter book and uses it in all our lives. Okay, what's this about? Three lessons, if I may be that simplistic. I think there are three enduring lessons. Even though God is elusive and mysterious and strange and silent and invisible and appears to be passive, he is trustworthy. So the first point I want to make is resist the temptation to explain everything. Resist the temptation to explain everything. God knows. Add that. Resist the temptation to explain everything. God knows, but you and I don't. It was a great day at Dallas Seminary when I heard one of the profs say, as he was asked a question similar to this subject, I don't know. And I thought, yes. Honest man, brilliant theologian, I don't know. I don't know. I can't explain it. Seminary is not a school where you learn all of the answers about the mysterious workings of God. It may be the place where you finally learn to admit there are a lot of things about him I don't know. Someone has said an education is just going from an unawareness to an awareness of your ignorance. You discover all the things you don't know. Resist the temptation to explain everything. Don't try. Just practice. Say it with me. I don't know. First time some of you have said that in years. Let's do it again. I don't. You're terrific. You did it very well. Tomorrow morning at the mirror, guys, as you're shaving, say it. I don't know. I don't know why I got a face like this. I don't know why days like this. I don't know. Second, focus on the future benefits, not the present pain. When he has tried me, I will come forth as gold. When I pass this test, there's going to be rewards. Focus on the future benefits, not the present pain. God leads. Add that. He knows what he's about. That's what Job 23:10 says. He knows the way I take. Here's the third. It's the toughest one for many of you, I know, but it's got to be added. Embrace the sovereignty of God. God controls. Embrace the sovereignty of God. Now, some of you want to say in return, look, it's hard for me to embrace anyone I don't really understand. You hug your wife, don't you? You hug your husband, don't you? You hug your daddy, your mama. You don't understand all about them. Sometimes you have just said, I don't understand, but come here. You just put your arms around them. Never believe that life is based on random chance. Don't ever believe that. It's all working together like a massive, beautiful piece of divine tapestry that from this side looks blurred and knotted and strange and twisted, but from that side has an incredible pattern to it. And to God, it's for His glory. It makes great sense. But we're on this side. My good friend David Roper, in his fine book, Seeing Through, provides an illustration of this. Recently, Carolyn and I were on the first leg of a flight from Frankfurt, Germany, to our home in Boise, Idaho. Our first stop was Boston. It had been an exhausting week, and I dropped off to sleep as soon as I found my seat, but I was soon awakened by the disturbance in the aisle. The steward and a passenger who had been seated on Carolyn's left were arguing about the man's seat assignment. Somehow, he had been separated from his fiancée, who was seated several rows behind us. The man grew increasingly angry and argumentative until another passenger, seated by the man's fiancée, offered to trade places. The swap was made, and Carolyn's new seatmate settled into his place, drew out a legal pad, and began to work on some project. Unfortunately, there was a garrulous little French boy seated on his left, a charming child who wanted to talk. The man, who seemed to be the soul of patience, gave up his project after a few minutes and began to chat amiably with the boy. Carolyn was soon drawn into the conversation. I heard the man say he was from Los Gatos, California, where Carolyn and I had lived for 18 years. He was on the Frankfurt to Boston leg of the flight to San Francisco. I heard Carolyn remark on the fact that we had many friends in the Bay Area, and then I went back to sleep. When I awakened an hour or so later, I found Carolyn sharing her faith with her newfound friend, scribbling on his pad of paper, drawing diagrams, and animating her story. He was listening intently and asking questions. I sat there quietly and I prayed for her and for the man. At one point he said, "You believe as my wife does." "Oh," Carolyn replied. "And how did she become a follower of Christ?" "Through Bible study fellowship," he responded. "Oh, how did she find out about Bible study fellowship?" Carolyn asked. "A friend of hers, Nell King, invited her to attend." "That's remarkable," Carolyn exclaimed. "Nell King is one of my best friends." And then the coin dropped. A few months before we moved to Boise, Nell had asked Carolyn to pray for a friend who had just become a Christian through Bible study fellowship, and for her husband, who was not yet a believer. The man now seated on Carolyn's left, there by that power which erring men call chance. There is a perfect plan unfolding. You can't explain it, you can't understand it, and there'll be times you won't like it. He's not going to ask you permission to keep it moving. Trust Him. Grace under pressure. Bow your heads with me, will you please? You're surrounded by individuals in the family of God who could tell you 100 stories similar to the one I just told you. But they probably won't, because you would never know to ask. But the fact is, you have your own stories. Just look over the way things have worked out. You may be in the middle of a turmoil. Trust the Lord. It's not an eternal turmoil. It's just part of the unfolding of a profound plan. It may very well be the plan is designed to humble you, to bring you so far down that the only way you can look is up, and you'll see a cross. And you'll reach out by faith, and you will take the hand of the one who died for you, and it's got skin on it. He was a man like we are, but he was without sin. He paid the full price for your salvation, and he awaits your accepting it. The plan will never be exciting to you until you accept the Lord Jesus into your life. Don't wait to do that. Today's the day. Father, we are very grateful for the way your work unfolds, and much to our amazement and sometime, admittedly, our resistance and disappointment, the plan brings hurt, it brings pain, it requires grace under pressure. Give us the patience to endure. Give us the faith to believe. Give us the hope to trust. I pray in the name of Jesus and for his sake. Everyone said, amen.
0: He knows the way I take, and when he has tried me, I shall come forth as gold. What a promise to hold on to when the trial drags on and the darkness won't lift. This is Insight for Living. Chuck Swindoll titled his message, How to Handle Criticism with Class. If you're feeling overwhelmed by unsolicited opinions or the unwanted counsel from friends, we hope this study has brought renewed confidence that God not only knows, he understands. You see, Job is a model for exercising grace under pressure. Picture it. His friends came to comfort him and crushed him instead. God seemed silent. And yet, from the ash heap came these words, I know that my Redeemer lives. That's a man who found God when his world was on fire. And friend, you may be sitting there today in your own ash heap. Words have wounded you. Circumstances have overwhelmed you. And God feels very, very far away. Chuck's book, Finding God When the World's on Fire, was written exactly for that moment. 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
2: 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Mostly cloudy tonight. Showers and thunderstorms are likely mainly before 4 a.m. Overnight low of about 69. Thursday should be partly sunny. A chance of showers and thunderstorms before 4 o'clock. Then a chance of thunderstorms after 5 o'clock. A high of about 87. Thursday night, cloudy, a chance of showers and thunderstorms, a low of about 69, and partly sunny Friday, a slight chance of showers to start off, then a chance of showers and thunderstorms after 11 a.m., and a high near 82.
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6: This message of Haggai is for those who claim to know the Lord Jesus Christ, those who are submitted to Him as Lord, those who took Him as Savior of their life. This message today is for those who refuse to conform to the increasingly godless society. This message today is for those who have stood firm in the midst of the pressure of compromise. It's for those who love people enough to tell them the truth about the gospel. And here's what the Lord's saying. Stay strong. Examine your life.
5: Look around and see or hear someone stand up for the truth. And you'll quickly see and hear the harassment descend. And then you'll quickly see and hear the not-so-subtle pressure to compromise. Well, up next on Leading the Way, Dr. Youssef looks at words in the book of Haggai. Hear words from a long time ago that offer challenge and courage for everything that was going on back then. And practical words about everything that's going on right now. 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
6: In times when people call good evil and evil good, there's a word from the Lord. In the times when wrong is called right and right is called wrong, there is a word from the Lord. In times when millions of people are departing from the truth one step at a time, at a time when thousands of pastors and preachers are slowly but surely undermining the truth of the Word of God and compromising it, in a time when many are unable to stand under the heat of the pressure of culture, in times when whole Christian denominations that once believed and taught the Word of God, now they've departed from it, we have a word from the Lord. In the times when people are undermining the authority of the Word of God, denying its relevance and mocking its power, we have a word from the Lord. During times like ours, the Lord speaks afresh from the ancient prophet Haggai. And He's speaking to the remnant. And to put it in the words of the prophet himself, both in verse 5 and 7, repeated twice. And the message is this: give careful thought to your ways. Give careful thought to your ways. This short series of messages I'm doing from the book of Haggai is truly a word from the Lord for each one of us. And I pray that everyone at the sound of my voice will take it to heart. In periods of history like our history, we are facing unprecedented challenges economically, when we're facing challenges morally, spiritually, where people's love for God has grown cold, during these times, times of danger, times of trouble, times of confusion, times when people are asking questions, even those who don't believe in God, saying, "Where is God?" Times like these, it is of uttermost importance for believers to know what to do. It can make all the difference in the world. Please hear me right, because I'm aware of the fact that not many people like to do self-examination, and yet the Scripture, both in the Old and the New Testament, says, "Examine yourself, examine yourself, examine yourself." And here is in the book of Haggai, said, "Know where you stand. Examine yourself." Now, not many people like the word examination. I'm aware of that. In fact, I remember when I was a kid, only the nerds like exam time. Most of us just crammed in the last minute. When I thought of this, thought of the two boys who were talking with each other, and one said to the other, he said, "Why does your grandma spend so much time examining the Bible?" And the other boy said, "I don't know. She may be cramming for her finals." Now I'm going to take you back to the year 520 BC. But don't switch off on me. This is not a boring ancient history time. This is a word from the Lord. The year 520. Year 520 would have been just like any other year. In fact, most historians would have probably glanced over it and forgot all about it. But in Israel's history, it was a very significant year. It was so important in the mind of God that He had to send one of His very special prophets to bring a word to the people in times of crisis, a crisis in faith, crisis in commitment, crisis in dedication, that God had to bring the prophet Haggai in order that he might speak a word to His people. You say, how come? Well, 18 years earlier, and that is the year 538, the Persian emperor, Cyrus, who have taken over the Babylonian Empire, he issued a decree. And the decree says that God's people can return back from exile. They can return back from the land of slavery. They can return back to their own land, to Jerusalem. And that was in fulfillment of a promise that God made through the prophet Jeremiah 70 years earlier. God said, "I'm going to allow you to get into that exile, but in 70 years' time, I'm going to remember you, and I'm going to send you back to Jerusalem, bring you back to the heart of God, bring you back to the heart of worship, bring you back to me." But alas, of the hundreds of thousands of Jews who were in Babylon at the time, only around 50,000 returned under the leadership of the governor that was appointed. The rest of the Jews, well, they were enjoying pagan lifestyle too much in Babylon to go back to God. There were lots of business to be done in Babylon. There were lots of entertainment to be had in Babylon. There were lots of distraction from the faith that we can get into. In fact, in the fall of 538 BC, the faithful Jews who trusted God, who anchored their hope on the promise of God, who were waiting for God to fulfill His promise, they returned in the fall of 538, by the spring of next year, the following year, that is only 6 months, they began the foundation of clearing the debris and beginning to build the destroyed temple of God in Jerusalem. They were the real deal. These were the real people of God. They are not the ones who stayed in Babylon. They're the ones who came back. The moment they began to lay the foundation of the temple and clear the rubble, trouble began. But beloved, listen to me. It's always the case in your life and in your life and in mine. It's always the case. Whenever you begin to take your walk with Jesus seriously, whenever you begin to read the Word of God regularly, whenever you begin to rebuild your faith on God, whenever you begin to take responsibility for building your family on the foundation of the Word of God, whenever you do that, trouble always follows. Whenever you do that, opposition will rise its ugly head. Whenever you do that, discouragement will set in. Whenever you do that, some will mock you. Others will distract you. Others still will place obstacles in your way. And so with that kind of opposition, the work of God came to a standstill. In the New Testament, we have no temples. You are the temple of the Holy Spirit. The Bible said it again and again that the Holy Spirit dwells in us. And we are the temple of God. We are the ones who are worshiping God. We are the one with whom God is present. We don't have to go to a building to find God. He is dwelling in us. And I'm not exaggerating to say right at this moment of our time, many a Christian life, many a Christian home, many a Christian church, they're living in a greater ruin than the temple of God in the days of the prophet Haggai. And so from 538 B.C. to 520 B.C., when God finally had to send this prophet Haggai to wake them up, to call them to repentance, to call them to renewal, to realize what they've done. They came and they started well, but they're finishing badly. To warn them of the consequences of not finishing strong. To warn them of the danger of giving up halfway. To warn them of the terrible result of losing interest in the priority of God. And in many ways, the Lord has a word for us from this very same prophet. Today, be forewarned of the danger of not building our homes on the foundation of the Word of God. Be forewarned of the danger of getting too busy with life's problems and falling away. Be forewarned of the danger of following the popular culture. Be forewarned of neglecting your spiritual life. Be forewarned. Who is this prophet Haggai? Where did he come from? We have absolutely no idea. He's one prophet that we don't know much about at all. But might as well. Because you see, the messenger means nothing. The message means everything. The truth is, Haggai was one of the very last prophets that God sent in the Old Testament, and then Revelation stopped. There was no word from the Lord. It was Haggai, Zechariah, and Malachi, and then it ended. But his message is very simple. It really is a very simple message. But it's also a very different message from the rest of the prophets. The prophet's message was always to those who are sinful, living in a sinful lifestyle, and those who are self-righteous, to repent because the judgment of God is around the corner. That's the message of all the prophets. But Haggai's message is very different. It really is. You say, why? Because his audience was the believers. His audience was the remnant. His audience were those who knew God. His remnant were those who worshiped God. True, they neglected the rebuilding of the temple. True, they lost heart and interest halfway through. But nonetheless, they had spiritual sensitivity left. To be sure, their priorities got muddled. To be sure, they began to live for self-interest, not the interest of God. To be sure, they were temporary for God. The glory of God, and why they even came back from exile, why they were delivered from the slavery. To be sure, they had shifted their focus, but nonetheless, they were the right people at the right place, doing the right thing for the right reasons. And these are my 4 points. These are the 4 points of the message. If you're taking notes, write them down. This message is for the right people who are in the right place, who are doing the right things, and who are doing it for the right reasons. That's what the message is. It's to everyone who believes in the Lord Jesus Christ, everyone who claims to know Him as personal Savior and Lord. What do I mean by the right people? Are there right people and wrong people? Yes. Their devotion and zeal were unquestioned. After all, they could have stayed in Babylon, but they didn't. They chose to return to the heart of God. They chose to return to the Lord. And that is why they were called the remnant. The word remnant always refers to the ones who remained. That's where it comes from. They remained faithful believers in spite of opposition, in spite of difficulties, in spite of distractions. But out of the hundreds of thousands of Jews who are in slavery in Babylon, a handful, 50,000, returned. That's it. So these are the right people. These were not the compromisers. These were not the people who half-hearted forgot. No, they were the right people. In fact, 42,360, to be exact, plus 7,337 servants and 200 singers. They're only the ones who came. They left the life of comfort. They left the life of ease. They dedicated themselves to God. They are the ones who made the long journey back to the heart of God. They're the ones who came to follow this man, Zerubbabel, which was an expression of their devotion to the Lord. It's an expression of their zeal for his house. They distinguished themselves from the masses who fell into the cultural pressure of Babylon and ended up in conformity, that you could hardly distinguish them from the non-believers. Listen to me. This message of Haggai is for those who claim to know the Lord Jesus Christ, those who are submitted to him as Lord, those who took him as Savior of their life. This message today is for those who have not stained their garments with the stain of sin, for those who refuse to conform to the increasingly godless society, for those who have stood firm in the midst of the pressure of compromise. It's for those who have been separated and set aside for God and for His work. It's for those who love people enough to tell them the truth about the gospel. And here's what the Lord's saying. Stay strong. Examine your life. Determine where you stand. He's speaking to the right people. But he's also speaking to those who are in the right place. The right place. They were in Jerusalem. They were not in Babylon. They were in Jerusalem. They sacrificed everything to prove their love for the Lord. The right people will always be in the right place. It is absolutely true. The true and discerning believer could not sit for too long where the gospel is being compromised. It cannot happen. I've seen it over and over and over again. And Haggai was speaking to the right people who were faithful, and they found themselves in the right place, worshiping and serving the living God. But also, thirdly, they were doing the right thing. They were doing the right work. Of course, there were too many good things that needed to be done. They're all good. Coming back from exile, they need to provide homes for their families. They needed to make a living. They needed to establish schools and shops and businesses. All good. All good stuff. These are valued and important things to do. But above all, these right people at the right place wanted to do the work of God. They placed their desire to serve God above their desire to serve their family or serve themselves. No wonder Jesus said, "Seek ye first the kingdom of God and his righteousness, and all of your needs will be met." In fact, the book of Ezra, for those of you not familiar with the Old Testament, the book of Ezra gives you the details about these folks who returned from Babylon. Ezra and Nehemiah, both are books written for that time period. But in the book of Ezra, tells you more, give you more detail about these folks who came back to Jerusalem from Babylon. As soon as they got back, the first thing they did, they took a free will offering. They were the right people at the right place, doing the right things. And their free will offering, let me just give you a little bit of example of what it meant for those 50,000 folks. I don't know how that makes how many families. But they gave 1,100 pounds of gold, 3 tons of silver. They were the right people in the right place, doing the right things. They gave of themselves to the work of God, and God blessed them. They put God's interest above their own interest, and that was not forgotten by God. Make no mistake about it, God will not forget your labor of love. And Haggai was speaking to these right people who were in the right place, who were doing the right things, and they were doing it for the right reason, which is my fourth point. Today, every time you watch the news, you find that atheists, agnostics, pagans, they're all doing good things. Through the United Nations, they're feeding the hungry, they're digging for wells, they're trying to stop human trafficking, all the good things. They're doing the, but if you ask any of them, why are you doing this? They would say to you, it makes me feel good. It makes me feel good. In other words, it's just helping me ease my guilty conscience. But beloved, you know, and I know, the only thing that eliminates the guilt from our conscience is the blood of Jesus Christ that was shed on Calvary. But when God's people serve, when God's people give of themselves, they're doing it for the right reasons. They're doing it in thanksgiving for their redemption. They're doing it in gratitude for their salvation. They're doing it to please the Lord and bless the Lord. These folks returned from Babylon to Jerusalem and they began to build. To be sure, they were not doing it to restore their national pride. They were not doing it to assert their independence. They were not doing it because it makes them feel good. They were not doing it because they have guilty conscience. No, in fact, they trusted God. They put their faith in the promise of God. They proved that they trusted God. But they were faithful to the Lord for keeping His promise that He made 70 years earlier. And they trusted in God. In thanksgiving to the faithfulness of God, they came back to Jerusalem. They turned down the luxury and the comfort of Babylon for the hard work of serving the living God. But tragically, they're now being tempted to give up before the work is finished. They were tempted to say, we've done enough, we've given enough, we served enough, we prayed enough. And that temptation came at the most crucial time in the history of God's people. The most crucial time. Always, always Satan will tempt you to give up at the crucial time. And beloved, as I look around and see the saints of God who have prayed for revival, the saints of God who wanted to see God do His work with power, saints who have zeal for the gospel, and their zeal is undeniable, but they're today discouraged. They're discouraged. Beloved, this is a crucial time. This is not the time to fall in the temptation of giving up. This is not the time to lose hope. This is not the time to stop going to prayer meeting. This is not the time to just show up at church a few minutes late and leave a few minutes early and think you're a great spiritual giant. This is not the time. This is the time for you to text everyone on your list to say, hey, I'm going to church, come with me. This is the time where the work of God needs to be rebuilt. This is the time to begin to build the kingdom of God. The faithful Israelites were facing these temptations and they fell for them. They fell for them. In the next message, we're going to see if they took heed of the words of the prophet, the warning of the prophet, or not. The question is, will you take heed? Will you take that as a word from the Lord and a warning for us not to relax our grasp? Will you consider your ways? Will you renew your zeal and your commitment to be united in prayer, to seek God now more than ever before?
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2: 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We don't know what will happen tomorrow, but one thing is guaranteed: God's overarching care for His children. We can be sure enough of that. In a world where nothing is sure, He is sure. That's a quote from David Jeremiah, and we'll be hearing his teaching coming very shortly on tonight's Turning Point. Bye now. This is Chris Tomlin.